Welcome to the Den, London South East 14. Do not believe all you read or hear. We are not animals, we are human beings. Our supporters loyal,

conviction. For Bolton is feeling the pinch. Still, the fans have kept their sense of humour, although recently upset by relegation. Nearest station is Trinity Street. £2.50 to get in, and the beer is good. Craven Cottage. In one corner stands the cottage, a unique, a reminder of an earlier age, an age

0: Logan, we just heard Bella Ciao, worldwide anti-fascist anthem. That was performed by Goran Bregovic, big star in the Balkans. He's originally from Sarajevo. He was backed by the Wedding and Funeral Orchestra. That was on his Champagne for Gypsies album that came out in 2012. Bella Ciao's, maybe it was a 19th century song started by women who worked in the paddy fields in Italy, decrying their working conditions. It's also quite a popular football or soccer song. Talking of soccer, the English Football League, not the Premier League, I hasten to add, but the English Football League is beginning again tomorrow. If you heard earlier shows of mine, you probably may have gleaned that I'm a bit of a football fan. The song was Three English Football Grounds by the London band I Ludicrous. It came out in 1987 from their album It's Like Everything Else. Talking about a bygone era of football going, the good old bad old 1980s. And before that, we heard Haruomi Hosono with his song Sportsman. Appropriately enough, from his 1982 solo album Philharmonie on Yen Records. He's a founding member of Yellow Magic Orchestra. It's a really great album, Philharmonie. Lots of really different kind of avant-garde stuff on there. Very creative. We started our set in Mexico with the legend Rigo Tovar with his song Mi Matamoros Querido. He was from Matamoros. And his album was called Matamoros Querido. It came out in 1972. He went on to be a massive star. That was right at the beginning. Unfortunately, he died quite young from diabetes, I believe. Yeah, so that's, I believe that's up to date. He was, I wanted to say about Rigo Tovar was, I was kind of researched a little bit of him because I played that album by, now it's slipping my mind, the Meridian Brothers and the other guy. I apologize for my poor memory, that came out very recently and they were inspired by him. If I can research that, I'll say that, tell you later. Okay, we are going from Mexico to Nigeria. We are going to play one of the great world music albums of the 1980s. We're going to listen to King Sunny Ade.
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Hello. We were listening to Jeanette just there and her song Por Que Te Vas from 1974. She was a big star in the 70s in the Spanish-speaking world. Before that, we were in Ethiopia with the singer Mahmoud Ahmed from his 1973 album Almaz. The song was called Kulon Mankwalesh, and that was put out, re-released by the great Buddha Music label with their Ethiopiques Volume 6. That label's done so much to reinvigorate Ethiopian music, all the incredible music from the 60s and 70s. And then it's basically a worldwide sensation of people discovering the music, and there's so much to discover. So if you haven't discovered Ethiopian music, I advise you to do it. Before that, we were listening to Kalo Aloha by the band We Ohana from 1972, from their album Young Hawaii Plays Old Hawaii. That's a classic album. Beautiful three-part harmonies and very good slack key guitar playing. We started in Nigeria, southern Nigeria to be precise, with King Sunny Ade, an enormous world music star. I don't know if he's still making music, he's still alive in his 80s. The song was Ma Jai Oni. And if you're interested, the music we've been listening to between the songs is by Gil Trithel. Trithel? I'm not sure how you pronounce it. He's a composer and electronic music pioneer, born in Knoxville, Tennessee. Maybe that's why he likes country music. Not everything he did was country inspired, but he did these couple of albums in 72 and 73 called Country Moog, like the Moog synthesizer, and Nashville Gold. And it's delightful stuff. So we just, right ending behind us is, I think it's Wichita, it was Wichita Lineman. Classic song. Okay, well, that ended. And we're going to move into getting towards our last set of music. Today, in my family, we said goodbye to a brick-and-mortar place that had been in the family for 90 years. So the address was Harvey Road. So I'm going to... It's not really connected apart from the name. This is going to be a song by the sensational Alex Harvey band, The Hammer Song. And fans of Nick Cave may have heard this song because I think Nick Cave covered it. Thank you very much.

very life-affirming song there. Appropriately, it's Graham Central Station, and Larry Graham is 80 years old today. So that's our final birthday shout-out. Happy birthday, Larry Graham. The song was It's All Right from the album Ain't No Bout A Doubt It from 1975. And, oh, I did remember to look up. It was Ruido Tovar, and it was the collaboration between Meridian Brothers and Mexican Institute of Sound. They were inspired by Ruido Tovar's cumbias. So apologies for the brain fart before that. And we are wrapping up. I am really grateful that you've been listening in, and I hope that you will tune in to Internationalist Impulse same time next week. This is DJ Mordant signing off. We're gonna run away with a song called Runaway People by Dyke and the Blazers, and then I think we'll have time for a little bit of dub reggae after that. Don't forget, you can always check out the playlist at kmuz.org. Have a wonderful weekend.

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2: Hello and welcome to the Global Village. I'm Chris Heim.

This time in the Global Village, a birthday salute to singer Maddie Pryor. She was one of the founding members of Steel Ice Span. We will hear her with that group, some solo albums, some stuff she did with a carnival band, and also with June Tabor. We'll get things underway, though, with some Steel Ice Span music here, a tune called Saucy Sailor, as we begin this visit and this birthday salutes to Maddie Pryor here in the Global Village.

The Carnival Band, featuring Matty Pryor on vocals from a release they did called Carols and Capers with See Amid the Winter Snow. We also heard the Agincourt's Carol from the Silly Sisters, the marvelous musical meeting of Matty Pryor with June Tabor, one of a couple of records they did together, one called No More to the Dance. And we started with Steel Eye Span from the album Below the Salt with Saucy Sailor. As we are celebrating the birthday today of Matty Pryor, one of the great voices of English folk and English folk rock through Steel Eye Span and the Carnival Band and a number of solo projects that she's done. And we'll be highlighting those throughout this visit to the Global Village. We'll take a quick break. When we return, we will hear her on a project where she made a guest appearance, a rare guest appearance, from the album First Lights, Richard and Linda Thompson with House of Cards, in a minute when we're back here in the Global Village.

0: A special edition of Global Village is we celebrate the birthday of English folk singer Matty Pryor, who was one of the founding members of Steel Eye Span and has done a number of solo and other projects in the course of her career. There's some music from an album that came out in the late 70s under her own name, an album called Woman in the Wings, and from that we heard Long Shadows. We heard Steel Eye Span in front of that from the album Now We Are Six with Drink Down the Moon, and all that began with Richard and Linda Thompson from their album First Light. Matty Pryor providing some backup vocals on that album. We heard House of Cards from that. And here in the Global Village, where we return in just a minute, and we turn once again to the marvelous Silly Sisters lineup of Matty Pryor and June Tabor. That's coming up in just a minute when we're back here in the Global
1: 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ReOregon's Down Payment Assistance Program may help people affected by the Beechey Creek Fire buy their first home. 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

the hard times of old England and hoping they don't last long. Hard times of old England from Steel I Span, from their album All Around My Hat release. It actually turned out to be, I believe, the most successful release from that group when they came out in the mid-70s. And in front of that, we heard some music that Matty Pryor did about a decade later. She actually did two albums in the early 80s that eventually got put together under the title of Hooked on Glory. And the song that we heard from that was After the Death. We heard Matty Pryor once again with a Carnival Band, an early music group that she's done several projects with, and something that's always a good idea. Bring us in good ale. Matty Pryor and the Carnival Band from the album Ringing the Changes. And we started that whole set with another of those wonderful projects that brought together Matty Pryor with the great voice of June Tabor. They recorded as the Silly Sisters, and we heard June Tabor featured on Jordy from that release. As we've been spending time with Matty Pryor, a little birthday celebration for her this time here in the Global Village. We'll actually wrap up with one more from Steel I Span from the Now We Are Six album, a title that works on a number of different levels, coming from Winnie the Pooh author A.A. Milne, also referring to the sixth album that the group did, and also the smaller number of musicians that were part of the band, and a song from that called Thomas the Rhymer that we'll use to wrap up this special Matty Pryor birthday celebration. A quick reminder before we go, playlist for this and all of our shows, information about upcoming shows, and world music news and videos and much more, all on our Facebook page. 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

0: Welcome to the Celtic Music Hour with your hosts, Anne and Beth. We want to mention that next week is our third pledge drive of the year. The Celtic Music Hour contributes a lot to KMUZ, and we're proud of that. Please continue to give so that this community service can continue. The Celtic Nations have a lot of music. The Celtic Nations have a lot of music that has to do with the sea, naturally, because they are all near it. We have a selection of sea songs for you. Some of them are about the sea. Some of them are about sailors and people who make their living fishing. Some are the women that wait for them.
1: We started with La Serena Nihanlina from her CD On Rock in Allen, and a poem called Isle of Tishkin. Now we're going to hear Lunasa from the CD The Kennedy Sessions with Island Patty.

0: 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Well, that was Bill Leslie with a piece called Oregon, just to show you the Celtic nations are not the only ones that have an ocean on their doorstep. Before that, we heard Celtic Thunder with Home from the Sea from their CD, The Very Best of Celtic Thunder. Now we're going to hear the group Dreos on the Breathe Blue CD with The Vintage and Sea Crossing.
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0: You are listening to the Celtic Music Hour on KMUZ and KYAC and our show On the Sea. That was Karen Casey from her CD called Distant Shore with Distant Shore. Let's get to the Celtic calendar, part one.
1: Kaylee the Valley's next Kaylee will be on Friday, August 14th at 6:30 Hood Street, Northeast in Salem. Malden Meehan is the caller. Gifted fiddler Bronnie Griffin will lead the musicians. Doors open at 7 with a short dance lesson at 7:15. 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
1: Salem's Trad Sessions happen on the first Saturdays of the month at 7:30 at Venti's Cafe in downtown Salem. 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

0: was the Scottish band Capercaillie with a song that translates as the Stormy Village. Stormy Voyage. Before that was a Portland band, the Decembrists, with the Chieftains, with When the Ship Comes In from the CD called Voices of Ages. And now for this message.
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0: 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Well, that was Celtic Fiddle Festival with Leaving Brittany from their CD Play On. Well, it's time for our Celtic Calendar Part 2.
1: The Albany Scottish Festival will be held on August 15th and 16th at the Timberlin Memorial Park, beginning at 9 each day. More information is at Fire and Ice Celtic Events .voog.com.
0: The Salem Art Fair will be here before you know it. It's scheduled for September 11th through 13th. Kaylee the Valley will have a booth and two dance demonstrations. One will be Friday morning, the other will be on Saturday. We'll have more information on each of those as the summer progresses. More information about the Salem Art Fair and Festival is at salemartfair.org. Look under entertainment.
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That was Neve Parsons with Irrawaddy from her CD Blackbirds and Thrushes. We're going to close with continuous music. First, we will hear Andy Stewart and Phil Cunningham and Manus Looney with Ferry Me Over from their Fire in the Glen CD. Then John Doane from his CD Wayfarer with Skellig Michael. Skellig Michael is a very small island off the Dingle Peninsula that in the 800s was a monastery.

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is Herb Alford with Rise. Welcome, everybody. This is Stevie C. You're listening to Urban Street Jams. Next up is Dave Cause with You Make Me Smile.

That was Michael Franks when Sly Called. Don't touch that phone. Next up, we're going to listen to Huge Groove featuring Peter Wright with Rain Down on Me.

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All Summer. Before that, we heard Isaac Hayes, Ellie Steen, Chris Strandring, Liquid Soul, Vincent Ngala, If You Were Here Tonight. And we started off this set with Norman Brown. Next, Najee, Bet You Didn't Know.

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That was Jeffrey Smith with Rhythm of Life. And before that, we heard Ronnie Jordan, After Hours. Next, Grover Washington Jr. with The Secret Place.

the groove. If you were asleep, I know that woke you up. You're listening to KMUZ, Urban Street Jazz. I'm Stevie C. And next we're going to hear Boz Scaggs, Dirty Lowdown. But this is his jazz version.

That was Patty Austin, The Island. Before that, Foreplay with Chaka Khan and Nathan East. Next, Noel Pointer with Night Song.

Before that, we heard Marcus Johnson, 88 Ways to Love. Alex Bouillon, 107 Degrees in the Shade. And we started off this set with Noel Pointer, Night Song. 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I'm Stevie C, and thanks for hanging out tonight. Same time next week. Have a positive and safe weekend. Good night.

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2: From the Say Magazine studios in Bradenton, Florida, welcome to Indigenous in Music. I'm your host, Larry Kay, from the Omaha Nation. Coming up in 30 minutes, we're traveling to Six Nations, Grand River Territory. And joining us, we're honored to welcome Shawnee Kish, a powerful voice rising out of Edmonton, Alberta, bringing us a mix of country, roots, and rock. Shawnee's making waves with her new album, Chapter One, and she'll be stopping by in just a bit to tell us all about it. So until then, let's get ready and start spinning you 2 hours of the best of tunes from our Indigenous musicians. It's time to get our musical journey started. Jump on, we're going for a ride up to Six Nations, Grand River Territory. Music now from our guest, Shawnee Kish. Here is Put Your Weapons Down.

0: Yeah, Shawnee Kish in our spotlight in 25 minutes. Here's Ryan, Little Eagle, Under the Blue. I'm Larry Kay.
1: Floating down the river.

That Spirit. That's Ray Zaragoza. Hey, right now, if you ever want to get a hold of me, feel free to email me, Larry at indigenousandmusic.com, and I'll email you back. Hook us up.

Yeah. Sarah Kay, One Good Reason. Now that's what I'm talking about. Just one. All right, here's L.O.V., Love. This is Sister Era.

That was music from John Trudell, Bombs Over Baghdad. All right, Danita Large, Run to the Hills. I'm Larry Kay.

That's music from First Floor Highway from Minnesota. They'll be in our spotlight in a few weeks. We're going to take a short break, and when we return, our guest will be in the spotlight, Shawnee Kish. We will be right back. The Indigenous music industry finally has a home of its own. The new Indigenous in Music Directory is now live, connecting artists, bands, labels, media, festivals, and fans from across Turtle Island. 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

0: I'm Larry Kay, and welcome to our Indigenous in Music Spotlight Interview. Today, we welcome a powerful voice rising out of Edmonton. Shauna Kish is in the house. Her new album is out, Chapter 1, blending alternative country, roots, and rock. Shauna is making waves with music that speaks from the heart, stories of resilience, healing, and identity. Today, we're going to find out all about her musical journey, her sound, and what's next. It's her first visit into our spotlight. Ladies and gentlemen, let's welcome Shauna Kish. Hi, Shauna. How you doing tonight?
1: I'm good. Thank you for having me.
0: Yes, yes, man. You put out some good music. Your new album has some kick. I love it.
1: Yeah, well, thank you.
0: Where are you calling in from tonight?
1: I am currently from Edmonton, Alberta.
0: Okay, so you're home tonight.
1: Yeah.
0: Been traveling. I was reading you performed last week at the Country Music Awards up there in Alberta. How was that?
1: Yeah, it was a couple weeks ago. I have lost track of time and I travel a lot, so I don't know what day is what day and who's going where. But I did the Country Music Alberta Awards. I performed one of my songs. I was up for Female Artist of the Year.
0: We have thousands of listeners. Let's start with an introduction and then we can talk about the new album. So go ahead and hit the stage.
1: So my name is Shauna Kish. I am Mohawk. I live in Alberta, Canada, in Edmonton specifically. But my family's from the Six Nations Grand River back in Ontario is where I was born and raised on in a small little town called Welland, Ontario.
0: Wow. How did it all start? How did you end up with a mic in your hand?
1: I think I was born ready for that. But I really used music when I was struggling as a teenage, like a young kind of person. I was struggling with my identity and not being close, not having the chance to be close to my culture. And so, you know, I struggled a lot with who I was versus kind of knowing that and feeling at peace with that. There was a lot I didn't know and didn't have access to, and so I struggled deeply, and music helped me through that time.
0: Nice. Well, I always say it's medicine, so it helped you.
1: Yeah, it did.
0: Yeah. Well, I've been listening and jamming to your music. Very good stuff. Is Chapter 1 meant to tell a continuous story, or are these individual moments and experiences that have come together in a larger picture for you?
1: Kind of like both, I guess.
0: Yeah.
1: Chapter one, I mean, I titled the album Chapter One because it felt like it was just like the first opening. It's my debut album, and it felt like opening up the first pages on the book of the story that I had to tell. So it tells some stories of where I grew up, how I grew up, the struggle with that, and walks you through the story of kind of where I am today and catches you up to speed by the end of the album of where I am now and the storytelling of that.
0: Yeah. Are there a couple of songs on Chapter One that really define this project for you?
1: I think, well, it's hard to pick one, but because they all do separately, but Two Spirit, I think, is something that is one of my most favorite songs that I've written and I love to perform. But Take Me Home, I love singing live. It's just this nostalgic feeling of wanting to go back to that peaceful, safe feeling that I felt when I was younger, like young. And then it kind of ends off like this country kick of Tequila Knows Me. That is actually a song of like struggle, kind of feeling with the battle of, feeling like, not having enough self kind of love that I wish I had. And how I cope with that.
0: So you're writing from personal experiences in real time.
1: Yeah.
0: Your music feels raw and honest, so I really love it. Real strong stuff. Yeah.
1: Thank you. That means a lot.
0: Now, who were your biggest musical influences and mentors along the way?
1: I grew up listening to any female powerhouse singers. In country and blues and beyond, Etta James, Shania Twain, Nina Simone, any of those powerhouse women that made me feel like I could be something.
0: Yeah.
1: Too. And so I listened to them and I got my singing chops from learning how to kind of emulate those voices.
0: Right. I see you're staying busy. You're booked.
2: your show. Yeah. You have some shows lined up, and you're putting out singles. Tell us about the new singles you're putting out.
1: Yeah, things are very busy, right? I'm doing a lot of shows, which is what I love about, you know, being sure. in music. It's my favorite. It's definitely takes the cake on why I do what I do. I just love the live performance, so I'm very, very busy, which I will never complain about. And I have, I just released a song called Ride at Dawn, mm-hmm. which was meant to champion people. You know, there's a lot going on in the world, and I love how music can bring people together. So just, I wanted to put out a song that made people feel like it was a together moment. And then I have some new music coming out this summer.
2: Right also. On. Well, we'll be playing that song here in just a couple of minutes, Right at Dawn. So I'm glad you told us all about it. It's your debut album. What advice would you like to give young Indigenous

0: Creator gives us gifts for very specific reasons.
1: Yeah.
0: So if that's what makes you tick and that's what makes you feel whole, then you have to do it and don't let anyone or anything stand in your way, despite how hard that might be.
1: Mm-hmm. Good words. Salute. Shani, what's the best way to get a hold of you?
0: Oh, I'm anywhere and everywhere.
1: Find me. Google me.
0: Yeah. Yeah. I'm all over kind of social media and I'm very kind of active and I like it that way. I like to kind of communicate with people and,
1: yes,
0: and be open so that, you know, I like that open line of communication.
1: Cool, cool. You're tuned in to Indigenous in Music with Larry Kay and Shani Kish. She is currently featured in our current issue of the Say magazine, and her new album is out, Chapter 1. 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Shani, thank you for showing up tonight in our Indigenous in Music Spotlight.
0: Thank you so much for having me.
1: Yes, keep us posted. Any new developments, I'll sure blast them for you. Stay with us. We're going to play you her current release. Here is Ride at Dawn.

0: That was Right at Dawn from Shawnee Kish off her new album, Chapter One. In case you're just tuning in, Shawnee was just here and stopped by in our spotlight.
1: Welcome to Indigenous.

0: Crystal Shawanda. Blue Train, off her Voodoo Woman album. I'm Larry Kay. Hope you're enjoying today's show. Enjoying it.
1: Yeah.
0: All right, we're going to head way down south. Here's 1915.

That's music from the Deeds. From Winnipeg, Dan Scran. Oh, yeah. Hey, if you missed part of today's show, come visit us. We hang at indigenousandmusic.com. 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
6: It's time to head over to Denver. Music now from Chantel Ducart. She'll be in our spotlight next week. Here's Show Me What Love Is.

That was music from Stolen Identity from L.A. Who You Are. All right, up to Toronto. Here's Julian Taylor. This is Dedication. I'm Larry Kay. We are Indigenous in Music.

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That's Cynthia. Yeah, I'd like to invite you over to our brand new Indigenous and Music Directory.com. Visit us. We've got some new artists over there. Sandy Schofield, Thea Hopkins, Ave Rose Johnson. It's cool. 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Brand new. All right, Irv Lyons Jr. Here's an old favorite. I'm Larry Kay.

That's music from the banda Black Rio. Fizzo. Hey, right now, if you want to get a hold of me, you can email me at larry@indigenousandmusic.com and I'll email you back. Hook us up. And you can also find me all over the web. Put my name in there, Larry K, Indigenous and Music, and bam, there we are. All right, let's go up to Alaska. Ka-choon. This is On That Day.

Yeah, Julius and the Philharmonicas. And Neuro, that's Dreams and Sounds. I'm Larry Kay. I'm a tribal member of the Ho-Chunk Nation and the Omaha Nation. Get to hang out with you guys every week, right here on this fine station. And we are everywhere. We are everywhere. I'm Larry Kay. We're going to take a short break. We will be right back. We're not going nowhere.

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It's time for the home stretch. Let's head on down to Mexico. Music now from Kinky. This is Mexican Radio. Going back.

That was System Solar, Yo Vogue, I know. All right, Nancy Sanchez, Jive Talkin'. I'm Larry K. We are Indigenous in Music.

old soul rebel one day. I'm Larry Kay. Yeah, I'd like to invite you over to our brand new Indigenous and Music Directory and take a look around and visit our guests. We have Cactus Rose, NYC, Native Americana, and Western Medicine Show from Saskatoon, and the Johnnies. 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All right, Amanda Roan. Brand new, Not This Time.

Amanda Rayon. Not this time. I'm Larry Kay. I'd like to let you know, if you want to get a hold of me ever, feel free to email me at larry@indigenousofmusic.com and I'll email you back. Also, you can hook us up over on LinkedIn. I'm Larry Knudsen, the Ho-Chunk. We're going to take a short break and we're going to be right back and close the show with music from our guest, Shawnee Kish. 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It all starts at indigenousinmusic.com. It's time to close the show. Music now from Shawnee Kish. This is Tequila Knows Me. I found

0: Well, there you go. Another 2 hours of Indigenous and Music with me, Larry K, from the Omaha Nation, from down in Macy, Nebraska. Now, that's what I'm talking about. Hey, I'd like to thank my guest, Shawnee Kish, for stopping by and giving us an update on her new music from her brand new album, Chapter One. And she's also featured in our current issue of the Say magazine. Stop on over and take a look. Next week, Chantel Ducart. Thank you for tuning in to Indigenous and Music and supporting us and our musicians. Indigenous and Music has been produced by me, Larry Kay. Our engineer is Paul Salvatore. Our theme music is composed by Lenny Long. Today's show has been recorded at the Say Magazine Studios in Bradenton, Florida. Indigenous and Music is distributed by Native Voice One, PRX, and Pacifica Audioport. And don't forget to come visit us at indigenousandmusic.com to hear all of our past shows. Have yourself a good evening and a good night. Until next time, from all of us here at Indigenous Music, stay happy. Adios. Oh, yeah.
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2: Welcome to a special show on the first day of our Summer Pledge Drive. I'm Melanie Zermer, and I'm the executive producer of Willamette Wake Up, which is our weekday local public affairs show, and The Forum. And that's our weekly public affairs show on KMUZ. And I'm here with Liz Cruz from Word Up, a show that airs on Saturday evenings. And we're here this morning because we want to share a fantastic story about surviving during and thriving after the wildfires of 2020. And because we need your support to continue doing this type of storytelling. Liz, I mentioned that you had a show here on KMUZ. So tell us about your show and why you think it's important to the community.
0: Oh, right. Well, good morning, Melanie, and good morning to our listeners, KMUZ. This is the first morning of our pledge drive, and thanks so much for tuning in. My show, Word Up, which airs on Saturday at 6 p.m., is a program that celebrates local authors, book monsters. I'll translate that for you. Book monster is a passionate reader, just devouring literature of all kinds. And also performers, spoken word poets, singer-songwriters, and stage performers in general. I love the show Word Up because I've met so many local passionate people. The passion being around the word, but beyond that, I've also had the opportunity to cover some of our civic life, Melanie. That is the rallies that have been going on for the past 2 years, and giving people the opportunity to express their feelings and opinions about our current political situation. I'm delighted to be on the air with KMUZ. The main point I'd like to make, Melanie, for our listeners this morning is that this is community radio. This is at a local level, as your show, Willamette Week, demonstrates every single morning. These are issues of concern to us right here in the Willamette Valley.
2: And it's the only thing that we can really control. 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That's great. 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And that's what really helps helps maintain a reasonable budget, so we know how to budget for the future. And really, we can't do this without you. Anything you want to add to that, Lynn?
0: I just Liz? 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And thank you, listeners. 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
0: And solve the wardrobe problem
2: right,
0: that
2: right.
0: faces you every morning.
2: That's
0: oh, it's
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0: my Willamette Wake Up t-shirt day.
2: Yeah,
0: there
2: right.
0: You go.
2: There you go. You get 7 t-shirts, one for each day. And I hope that the story that you're about to hear compels you to support KMUZ, our first community radio station serving the Mid-Willamette Valley. Lest I forget, we are the first community radio station to serve here. And as wildfires continue to rage in Oregon, the state has documented 56 fires currently burning in Oregon, according to the Oregon Department of Emergency Management earlier this week. Thousands of residents are under evacuation orders in the northwest and southern parts of the state. The big grass fire located along the Oregon-Idaho border has burned over 500,000 acres and is nearly it's nearing the record for the largest wildfire in state history, according to an article in AOL.com. Oregon Governor Tina Kotek has declared a state of emergency in June. For those of us in the KMUZ listening area, we remember the Labor Day fires of 2020. The fires that wiped out the Saniam Canyon. And as we get closer to the 6th anniversary of those fires, we're going to hear a story that we produced in 2023 about one community that rose from the ashes, Brighton Bush Hot Springs and Retreat Center. I had the honor of being on land there during the 3rd anniversary of the fires and got to hear their stories. It was moving beyond words, Liz, beyond words. And I want to share this story again as we hear about more people suffering right now. It's a story of heartbreak and resilience. And in this first part, we learn about the beginnings of Brighton Bush Hot Springs and Retreat Center and the values that guided the building and development of this community. That's the sound of the Brighton Bush River. It's been over 3 years since the devastating fires of Labor Day 2020 ravaged through Oregon's Santiam Canyon. The cities of Detroit, Gates, and Mill City all suffered major damage to homes, outbuildings, infrastructure, and the forests that surrounded them. Not to mention the unknown numbers of animals who lost their lives and habitat and the lush forest of trees that made this place special. One community and business that we haven't heard much about is Brighton Bush. Brighton Bush is a community deep in the forest where the Brighton Bush River runs through it. It's located about 10 miles north of Detroit and pre-fire not only housed about 100 people, but was also a thriving business. Brighton Bush Hot Springs and Retreat Center offered a healing space for over 37,000 people a year with its mineral hot springs, deep nature experience, vegetarian meals, rustic cabins, workshops, and personal retreats. It was a place to detox from digital devices and an ever-increasing hostile outside world. The 2020 fires destroyed half of their buildings, all of their supplies and infrastructure, and many homes of the people who lived there, and of course the business, the Hot Springs and Retreat Center. Because of the nature of this business model and not being an incorporated city,
3: Brighton Bush got no government funds to help rebuild. But today, they're once again open for business, albeit smaller, both in the community who lives there and the number of guests they can serve. I had the honor and privilege of recording some of their stories. I happened to be at Brighton Bush on the third anniversary of the evacuation and fire. With the Brighton Bush community's permission, I'll share their story with you. It's a story of loss, persistence, and resilience, and how, with social capital and a deep commitment of values, Brighton Bush is rebuilding. I call this story, Brighton Bush Rose from the Ashes. Let's start with a little bit of history. Peter Moore, founding member and still business director, was one of 8 or 9 people back in the late 1970s who acquired an abandoned hot spring area called Brighton Bush. The land was purchased by Alex Beamer. Some of you may know him because he started LifeSource Natural Foods in Salem. In this segment, Peter Moore is telling a group of guests about the history of current-day Brighton Bush and the values that underlies its creation and ongoing operation. He tells the story as we sit in the historic lodge, which was saved by 5 brave people who stayed behind.
4: We started this in 1978. And we thought, you know, we're going to try to do something here. We're going to create an intentional community. And so we had to come up and define terms. What is our intent? And our intent was to be conscious, not just individually, but collectively, and create a beacon of social sanity. This place was a ghost town. It was a ghost resort. And it was in terrible condition. Nothing worked. There was no electricity. There was no heat. There was no domestic water to drink. We drank from the river. There was certainly no telephone or any other communication services. There was no septic, so you dig a pit and you create a pit toilet. And so living here, moving here and living here was moving into what we called at that time the pioneer period. And we didn't know if we were going to make it as a business or as a community, but we thought before there are any issues to debate or spat or argue about, let's talk about what it is that we do have in common and what we can co-create. So this was the very first document that we created. We call it the Brighton Bush Credo. So this is the Brighton Bush Credo. This was the very first thing we wrote before we had anything to argue about. Since then, we've had infinite numbers of arguments and debates. And I'll just say, any group of people that is audacious enough to say we're going to work together and we're going to co-create sort of a utopian initiative, inevitably there will be a dystopian shadow that's cast. Mm-hmm. You know, you go for the dream and you cast a shadow. Mm-hmm. And then in the exploration of that shadow, whether individually or collectively, you find out a lot about yourself. This was our hope for the future. We of the Brighton Bush community dedicate ourselves to living mindfully in the spirit of love, unity, honesty, and service. We see ourselves as guardians of Brighton Bush Hot Springs, safeguarding the earth and healing waters, assuring their continued availability to all beings who respect them. Our primary service is to provide a healing retreat and conference center which promotes holistic health, spiritual growth, and facilitates the gathering of people in celebration of the experience of life. We're committed to the health and well-being of ourselves and our families to live, work, play, and grow together harmoniously. We mutually support and respect each person's dignity and awaken to the spirit within each of us, which acknowledges that we are all one.
3: So that credo read by Peter Moore, co-founder and current business director of Brighton Bush, are the shared values behind the building of the community and the business. Those values are what guides community decisions and relations between community members. I asked Peter to explain more about community living and the business model of Brighton Bush.
4: There are millions and millions of people working at their own local level to make this world safer, more sane, better place to evolve the species and evolve our technologies. And, you know, we talked about resilience here, and resilience is tied to sustainability. So those are concepts. This is, you know, my little contribution to what's happening on planet Earth with humanity is so infinitesimally small and unnoticeable in the great wide scheme of things that, hey, you know, why would it even matter? Why would anybody do it? But when you realize that millions of people are doing it at their local levels, then you begin to know it's not just a belief system or a theory. It's an actuality. It's a practice. And so this is this little tiny Brightonbush thing, from my perspective anyway, it's a tiny, it's a human petri dish of, you know, it's an experiment. It's a social experiment. And so I'm experimenting here with others. Just to say it like I think it is, this is, you know, relationships cubed. We all live together, the people who live and work here, live together in a little village on the north side of the Brightonbush River. In the woods, tiny little cabins, many of them don't have
2: their own bathrooms.
4: They don't even have their own bathrooms or kitchen. So we have shared facilities and all of that. So we're all neighbors and we get to know each other really well in this tiny little neighborhood of like 60 or 70 people living in a little village in the woods, off the grid. We rely on each other. And then we're all co-workers in a business structure. So, okay, we're neighbors. We walk across the footbridge. That's our commute. We work here in the in service to thousands of guests per year, but we're all co-workers. And then many of us are co-owners of the business within which we work as co-workers that is all involved with the community that we all have as co-neighbors. So we're neighbors who are co-workers, who are co-owners, who are all business partners, who are all neighbors. So again, relationships cubed. And when you get into something that complex, that local, all kinds of things come out. You find out about people. You find out about yourself.
2: In the history talk, you didn't. You called yourself a worker cooperative, and is that like some sort of a legal entity?
4: Yeah.
2: Tell me a little bit about that.
4: Yeah, we're a worker-owned cooperative corporation. We are a corporation. This is a co-op corporation, which and that's different from an S corp or a C corp. You know, and a lot of other different corporate structures. But the way we are organized, just to get to your question, is members of the co-op, and to become a member, you have to have lived here for a year and then go through a process and be make an application to the board of directors. The only people who have any legal say about the present business and how we go and the future destiny of the organization, all that, the only people who have that say are the people who are people who live here and work here. There, nobody can own shares on the outside. There's no and look to benefit from some quarterly report. You know, nothing like that. It's all held. The power to work this thing is held within the people who are the workers. So it's worker owned, worker managed, but individuals, I'm one of those workers, and I have a membership share. My share does not entitle me to any part of the wealth that it would be involved in what this place, what the land or the assets of this business are worth, you know, because my my share gives me a membership vote.
2: But there's a legal structure for it, so there's got to be other ones out there.
4: Yeah. There used to be a lot back in the 30s, 40s. I think it really started with the timber industry and plywood mills, where workers wanted to own and collectively manage the business that employed them and on which they depended. We used that template to say, okay, we decided we didn't want to be a nonprofit, a 501c3, or because we might become too dependent upon major donors. And we wanted to be self-reliant individuals and collectively a self-reliant group of people. So we wanted to be a for-profit organization, but cooperatively organized and managed so that all the power to manage the business and the destiny of the business which affects the individuals and the community of people who all live here, you know, all that empowerment exists within the workers at, you know, at any given time. And of course, the workers shift and change. People come in here, they work here, they leave, they go on to other things. New people come in, they work here, they become members. So, you know, the social organization and the political and empowerment organization of this cooperative corporation always exists in present time.
5: Mm-hmm. And well, the other thing that intrigues me about the Brighton Bush organizational structure really has to do with the, it seems like the equity piece of it in terms of pay. It's not like people make tons of money if you're at the top, or, you know, little money if you're cleaning the toilets.
4: Yes, right.
5: So tell me a little bit about that wage and benefit structure.
4: So wage and benefits. Most of the people who live and work here are working for minimum wage, right? Mm-hmm. That's not a lot of money.
5: No. And some people have high skills. I've talked to them.
4: Oh, yeah. Yeah, some mm-hmm. people are engineers and, you know, with medical degrees and, you know, mm-hmm. Professional chef things and licensed massage therapists and all that. So why would anybody work for minimum wage when you... but it isn't just minimum wage. So let's get very, very clear about that. Mm-hmm. When you live and work here, there's no rent. You can't own your structure, but you never pay rent. Mm-hmm. You don't pay for food, because we serve meals to our guests and to our staff. So, and we eat organic vegetarian food. It costs a lot of money to buy organic and serve that. And you don't pay for utilities, because we make our own utilities from the river, from the hot springs. You know, we co-create and maintain these facilities. So septic and domestic water and electricity and communications and, you know, all of those utilities, heat for in the winter. You never pay for your utilities. You have a Cadillac health insurance plan. Yeah. So when you're not paying for rent, food, utilities, health care, I mean, if you don't have expensive tastes, you could take that minimum wage and you could put it in the bank, all of it. That's about sustainability. I mean, and so, you know, when we talk about minimum wage, let's be very clear that it's minimum wage with all these other benefits. Right.
3: We didn't have time for all the perks of living at Brighton Bush, but Peter did talk about workers being able to have their partners or spouses live there and how they welcome and nurture babies and kids in the community with parental leave and child care. And once people age, the community has found ways to either keep them in the community until they die, they do have green burials, and in some cases they help older community members find long-term housing off land. And as you think about living in an isolated but beautiful natural area with less than 100 people day in and day out, you wonder, could I do that? So I asked several people why they wanted to live there. You'll hear from Ben, the current Brighton Bush Fire Department chief, Bruce, who works in automation and communications, Kiera, who works with the cleaning arts team, Mark from facilities, and Jamie. She's the guest experience director. Here are their answers.
6: Years before I arrived here, a couple of years, I was living in Kansas where I grew up. Mm-hmm. And I knew I wanted to head west, and I wrote down a list of values that I wanted. And that was to live in the mountains, to live in community, to be a part of something bigger than myself, and to work with people. That I want to be a space creator and a facilitator of healing, growth, connection, creativity, and play. And Brighton Bush is a place that offers all of those things.
7: Well, I had been working in Seattle doing industrial controls and automation for the Four Seasons Hotel. And after that, I worked at Boeing. And after that, I was in home theater business for 7 years working on the super rich homes. And at one point, I just got to a point where I had done enough of that and I wanted to work in the alternative energy sector. Brighton Bush offered a robust opportunity for multiple alternative energy type systems. And then they had a programmable logic system with a very antiquated user interface that was just atrocious. And I thought they really need some help and it would be a really fun project.
8: Well, from a very young age, I definitely took interest in community living. I find it very fascinating. And My best friend who I grew up with, she found herself at Brighton Bush Hot Springs, and she got a job here, and she called me and was like, hey, you gotta come here. This is the place. So I hopped in my Econoline van and took the trip over there. And as soon as I got here, I was like, yep, this is it.
9: Living here in community, what I've told people is that both the positives and the challenges have exceeded expectations. So my background is in the nonprofit sector and in community organizing. So I spent a lot of time in community-oriented spaces. Community has always been a key value in my life. I've built community in the places that I've lived, but I've never kind of taken that next step of like moving to an intentional community. I have become really interested in, and why I'm here at Brighton Bush, is because I want to be part of building the future. Mm-hmm. I want to be part of building what comes next, as some of the systems and infrastructure that we have relied on in this country unfortunately begins to fail or to shift or to no longer be sustainable. And I really think that the way that we live at Brighton Bush, a community-oriented way of life, a values-focused way of life, a self-sufficient yet interdependent way of life, as well as a life that is energy self-sufficient and also uses minimal resources, I really think that this is the way that more and more people are going to be living in the future.
3: So that may help you understand a little bit more about why people move to Brighton Bush, both for values and the kind of interesting work that it does. One of the many fascinating things about Brighton Bush is that it is off-grid. It creates all of its own infrastructure. I'm going to let Paul Hewitt, part of the systems team, tell you about that.
10: So we are, Brighton Bush Hot Springs is completely off-grid in the sense that there are no wires or pipes that bring anything onto the property. So most of the utilities that we need to create here on the land from the resources that we have. So we are a public water system in the eyes of the state of Oregon. So we are licensed, I guess is the right word, and have to meet all the same standards for drinking water that any municipality or similar sized water district would need to meet. The river is our initial source, and then we bring that up to state drinking water standards and store it and manage it. So initially pumping it, and it goes through fish screening because... The Army Corps of Engineers and others are attempting to reintroduce salmon runs onto this river. So all the water that we draw off the river has to be done in a way that doesn't harm fish life, fish habitat. So it goes through fish screening and then goes through essentially five stages of filtration. Mm-hmm. And then we need to add small amounts of chlorine to it before sending it up to the reservoir. And then on its way back down from the reservoir is when it becomes legal drinking water. The river's our source of drinking water, which is not ideal for most systems because of the dangers of pollution from surface runoff, you know, agriculture and so on. But we're super lucky, gifted, blessed here in that we're just, our watershed is totally national forest. So there is no development, no industry, no agriculture upstream of Brighton Bush. So our river is really clean, really pure. So water, drinking water is one area. Most of the time we are generating electricity here on a small hydroelectric plant that is powered, again, from the river. So we draw water off the river, run it through fish screening, and then run it through a hydro plant, and that's producing all the power that we need here. There's no backup to that, so if that's down, well, there's only one of them, I guess is the right way to say it. So if that's down for any reason, or if the river conditions are really extreme, because the river varies a lot depending on the time of year, precipitation, the flows can do vary more than 100-fold between maximum and minimum, and the amount of sediment and debris in the water varies incredibly. So that gives us problems during storm events, but most of the time we're able to use it both as a source of drinking water and to produce power. But if the hydro plant is down, either due to river conditions or there's only one of them, so if we have a problem with it, then we go to a couple of backup diesel generators. Pretty much all the heat that we need comes from the geothermal energy on the land here, both hot springs that are flowing naturally 24/7, as well as a number of wells that we've drilled to enable us to get more hot water from the land. So those mineral water flows out of those wells naturally, as well as some of the hot springs that we're using. That's all mineral water flowing out of those wells. That is most of the hot water that we need for our soaking facilities. So we're needing to manage that to keep the temperature safe within appropriate ranges of comfort and safety. And then also we've created a closed loop heating system that mineral water is too corrosive to use in a heating system directly. Mm-hmm. So we have heat exchangers to be extracting the heat from some of the hot mineral water in the ground and then circulating that in underground pipes to all our buildings where we have radiators, and then further heat exchangers to be heating regular cold drinking water up to the hot water levels that we need for showers and washing dishes and so on.
3: That's how Brighton Bush operates off-grid, and Bruce Johnson with Automation helped me understand the communication systems in place here.
7: We created a new team called Automation. Automation is responsible for designing the control systems and the wiring to control or monitor power or water pumping, or we have our own commercial water treatment plant, so we have all the pressure and chlorine monitoring and turbidity monitoring and automated chlorine injection, and we also monitor geothermal energy that we use to heat everything, so we monitor flow rate and pressure and temperature. We also monitor our septic systems, and so all that data that we collect gets funneled to a on-screen display that our systems operators can use to monitor what's happening and control various things from the user interface, which they can log into anywhere on land. We're totally off the grid, so our internet and phone all come through multiple microwave repeater stations to finally arrive here at Brighton Bush Hot Springs. And these are repeater stations that we built and maintain. We rent space from American Towers on a couple of those microwave hops, and then we built our own microwave repeater station about a mile up on Forest Service land. And that system has a solar power system with a propane generator backup, which we built and maintain.
3: That was Bruce explaining the monitoring and communications system at Brighton Bush. We're hearing a story of resilience and how shared values and social capital help build a sustainable community in the heart of forest land along a beautiful river in the San Yam Canyon. Then, September 7th and 8th of 2020, wildfires tore through the canyon. And you're listening to a special program on KMUZ Community Radio during our summer pledge drive. You just heard the first part, how Brighton Bush Hot Springs became an iconic retreat, and how the people who work there also live there guided by a set of values. So, Liz, you told me that you weren't that familiar with Brighton Bush. So what did you think about the first part of the story?
0: Well, incredible and inspirational, Melanie. First of all, as I mentioned to you, this is the socialism model that everyone is so afraid of here in the United States.
2: I think so. I think we are afraid of it.
0: Oh, my goodness. How beautiful that a community commits to one another and says, this is what we believe in, this is what we value, and this is what we're going to live every single day. And I love your individual stories in the clip that you just played of how people ended up at Brighton Bush and what motivates them to stay there. But what a fascinating report that here's a model that can work and does work and has worked for this very long time.
2: Right, since the 70s. Exactly.
0: Very inspiring.
2: Yeah, I think one of the things that really stood out for me too, and maybe is kind of akin to our own Declaration of Independence, but a group of people sat down who wanted to build a community. They sat down and set out their values before they just like went into it. Because as Peter Moore said, you know that you're going to run into conflicts. Oh. So how are we going to resolve them? Let's agree to find a process before we get started. And I think that's beautiful and very thoughtful, and I think one of the reasons Brighton Bush has stayed around. Speaking of entities that stay around a while, here's KMUZ Community Radio. What the heck? We've been around since 2011 and even before, because, you know, in order to get the license, develop the nonprofit, and blah, blah, blah. But we have been on the air since December of 2011, Liz. So what do you think of that?
0: I say hallelujah. That is an incredible success story, Melanie. I love it. And of course, the dedication of the volunteers who have created this radio station and continue to produce fabulous programming. But our listeners.
2: Right. Yeah, we couldn't do it without you listeners, and that's why we're here today interrupting this riveting story about how Brighton Bush rose from the ashes from the 2020 fires, because, you know, frankly, we need your support in order to continue doing our job. 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You can be a sustaining donor. We really do appreciate sustaining donors. And I also want to note, I want to note we do have a number of sustaining donors, and we really, really appreciate you.
0: Yes,
2: because
0: we
2: can't do this work without you. You might want to consider upping your donation, $5 a month, $10 a month, whatever you can afford. Because a valuable resource like KMUZ Radio, it can't be lost. It's not going to be easy to recreate in the future if we go, oh, we don't need you now, if we want you to come back. No, it was a difficult process getting here, just like the story you're hearing about Brighton Bush, how it built itself from nothing. I mean, those people had to live on land while they were building it. They were literally building the ship as they sailed it.
0: Wow. That's a real challenge. I built a house while I was living in it, too.
2: And okay, you got it.
0: Did that lead to divorce? Possibly.
2: I've heard that. I've heard that. That could be it.
0: But we want KMUZ to survive and thrive. And I can report that we are thriving. We continue to produce beautiful programming. Willamette Wake Up is one example of that, Melanie, and I'm always grateful to you, and I'm inspired by you that right now you are the executive producer. You have a team of how many producers?
2: How many producers? Let me just say I've got a team of about 15 people that play some role or another in making Willamette Wake Up be on the air 5 days a week, Monday through Friday, 8 to 9 a.m. And we do. We cover things like conservation efforts in the area, agriculture in the area, labor and wages. We have a labor show. We have a show called Willamette Block Party, which is celebrating the black community here in Salem-Keizer. Yes, there is a black community in Salem-Keizer, albeit small, but through the efforts of that program and another nonprofit called Be Black Foundation, they're trying to grow the black community here, making it a more welcoming place. And so we are here. Our mission, by the way, is to celebrate the people, the culture, and the civic life here in the Mid-Willamette Valley. And by that, we also have programs from Polk County. Monmouth Monthly tells you what's happening in Monmouth once a month. And every now and then, I try to cover what's happening in Dallas, Monmouth, and Independence civically. So we do try to reach out to the broader community. We also reach into Staten and Sublimity and Turner, Oregon. The history with KMUZ is our tower is in Turner.
0: Yeah.
2: And when we first came on the air, we had a really strong relationship with Turner. We actually had to physically locate our files in the city of license. And because our tower is in Turner, we had to physically locate all of our public files in the city hall there.
0: Oh.
2: So I would like regularly visit the city hall in Turner delivering paper. So we have a strong history here in the Mid-Willamette Valley, and we hope to stay here for a long time, and we really want your support to do that. KMUZ.org, hit the donate button. Is there anything else that you want to say about either KMUZ or about the program you've been hearing? Because I also need to do an underwriting I forgot to do.
0: Well, underwriters are important to our station. That is another avenue of contribution. So let's hear this spot.
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0: Right.
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0: Right. And you might want to wonder, well, what am I purchasing for my contribution? Well, frankly, it's not sexy. It's just the nuts and bolts of operating the station. And I'd mentioned earlier that it costs about $4,000 a month. We have rent on our studio. We have rent on the two antenna where our transmitter and translator live. When you're listening to 100.7, you're listening to a translator, not the original transmitter. So we have rent on two different towers, one in South Salem, one in Turner. We have music licensing fees. That's why we can play any music that we want, because we pay licensing fees. And by the way, that leads me to talk about, we have a national organization that we're a part of, the National Federation of Community Broadcasters. And that may not sound sexy, but by paying that annual fee, we are able to then, for up to 14 days, let you listen to any music program by going to the website. Now, that's a special deal we have with our national association because, like I said, anytime we play a song on the radio, we have to pay a small percentage to that artist, and who knows who is really getting that money. But for up to 14 days afterwards, if you miss a music show, for instance, like, say, Americana Alley on Thursdays that repeats on Sundays, you can go to our website, KMUZ.org, hits the shows, find the show you're interested in rehearing again, and for up to 14 days, you can hear that show, even the music shows, because we pay our federation, our association, an annual fee to become a member. So those are just a few of the things that you are getting. Not, like I said, not sexy, but this is what we need to survive and to operate every day on the radio. All right. Are we ready for the next? I know you've been wondering, what happened, right?
1: Here comes the fire.
0: If you've just joined us, we're doing a special program on what happened to Brighton Bush, a small community north of Detroit, Oregon, in the Santiam Canyon. And during the Labor Day fires of 2020, we heard a lot about what was happening in the Santiam Canyon area, but we didn't hear a lot about what happened to Brighton Bush. And I did this story 3 years ago, so, you know, it's 2026 now, so it's a three-year-old story, but still a riveting story. And in the first part of the story, we heard how Brighton Bush became a hot springs and resort center in the late 1960s, early 70s, but as well as it was a community for people who live and work there. And in this next part, I'm hoping I've got this up right. Yes, in this next part, part two, we hear the stories of the people living there in 2020 during the Labor Day fires, what it was like having to evacuate and eventually leave their homes and livelihoods for an indefinite amount of time. In the next part of the story, several community members share their personal experiences about preparing to evacuate the community, which was full of guests. You'll hear from Bruce, Kiera, Ben, and Peter.
2: That day that we had to evacuate was my first day back from COVID. We had opened about 2 weeks earlier. I was involved with a project, so I couldn't come back right when they opened. And so my first day back work, I arrived here at noon. There was a fire. There was the Beachy Creek fire and then the Lion's Head fire. And so we thought we had 3 days to prepare. So my first day back at work was deploying fire lines and getting the big gasoline water pumps down into the river and bringing the big 3-inch water lines, fire hoses up the bank and up to where the guest cabin area was.

0: by 5 o'clock, we had deployed both of the water pumps and had the big 3-inch lines up to the top of the bank, and then some of the 2-inch lines laid out. When the IDANA fire chief was stationed in our fire station, they were preparing for the fire for the Forest Service summer homes. And so at around 5 o'clock, he said, the fire has picked up, the wind has picked up, you need to evacuate your guests. And then at around 7 o'clock, I believe, he said, now you have to evacuate all non-essential Brighton Bush personnel. And only former or current fire-trained personnel can stay. And so since I was a former firefighter here for Brighton Bush, volunteer firefighter, I got to stay. Then at around 10 o'clock in the evening, the IDANA fire chief says, we're leaving. We suggest you leave in an hour or two because the fire is going to burn through here. And he said the last thing before he left, he says, get some people down to the lodge there and get your big 2-inch fire hose and wet everything down. Just soak everything before you go.
1: Getting ready for the evacuation, that was already in itself. For me, it was a very electric, alive feeling. I found myself to be just extremely, weirdly, just like in that fight or flight mode. I was in the fight mode, sort of like on a high. The possibility that I was in danger and was doing something to help other people get out of danger, it was a crazy feeling. Yeah, the environment was starting to get very chaotic. Mm-hmm. On the staff side. And so all of the people who sort of knew it was coming all went over to the guest side, and we all started knocking on doors, finding people wherever they were, because it's kind of a large property and there's a lot of places, and there's, you know, meditative spaces, and you don't know where you're going to find a person. They could just find themselves in a little patch out in the middle of the forest just meditating. So mm-hmm. there's that panic of like, are we going to find everyone? And guests, I don't think really quite understood the capacity at which it was an emergency. You know, everyone's kind of like, oh, dang it. But, you know, the spring sort of puts you into this blissful state where you just kind of like, once you're in the springs, you kind of just get real, real slow and relaxed. And I think that sort of like combated the intensity of the storm. We're right on a river, and that's sort of like, if you think about like a wind tunnel in a way, it encourages flow in your hippy dippy way, just like the flow of the river, you know, encourages fire to move along.
2: So that way you could communicate people who are a little bit more relaxed.
1: Yeah.
3: The real preparation only happened within 24 hours. And I was helping round up the guests and finding the last remaining guest who happened to still be asleep in their tent at about 9 or 10 p.m. and then was scrambling to help set up sprinkler lines around the lodge to help protect that, and getting some, you know, materials and tools together, as well as getting my to-go bag and things packed into my vehicle for that need to evacuate. I was in a group of about 10 that were still here, and then me and another fellow carpooled out around midnight once we'd gotten some, you know, some of the hard drives and some of the important data info to help, you know, keep Brighton Bush alive, even if the fire had swept through and burnt the lodge, but thankfully it did not.
4: On the night of September 7th and into September 8th, that fire was traveling so fast. It came out of the high country, blew right over the Devil's Ridge with a very high likelihood that it's going to come our way. We have to evacuate all guests. We had a full camp. It took us several hours to move everybody out. And one woman we had to really look for, but we keep rosters. Okay, who's on property? Have to find them, get them in their cars, move them out in an orderly way. And then after we had evacuated all guests, evacuate all non-essential staff down to 5 people. And there were 5 of us who remained. And then we spent all night long, the 5 of us, working. You know, we closed windows. And the wind had picked up. We were getting 90 mile an hour gusts, which is sub-hurricane. That's a lot of wind. And suddenly the fire could be seen on the ridge and moving down. So here comes this. And I remember about 3 o'clock, 3:30 in the morning, I was on the footbridge, and here is a smoke plume that goes up maybe 20,000 feet, and it's being illuminated. So it's not just a black smoke plume in the middle of the night. You have a white moon over in the northeast section of the sky. It was a waning moon that night, and it was white, but then this plume going up, and it was the illumination. It was black, and there were ropes that looked like it had been braided. At one point, as we were watching it, the wind hit it so hard that the actual plume bent over and came straight over the top of us. And it's like, oh my God. And the moon turned blood red. And I was watching this scene. It was like out of some sci-fi movie that you, okay, this is coming to kill us. It was a shock to actually witness that. The burning fronds were moving sometimes 2 miles ahead of the fire front. So you know, here come these thousands of burning fronds, parts of branches, and, you know, and when the wind gust would stop, all of those burning pieces just fell to earth, and then they would start burning with any of the woody debris or dry leaves, grasses, bushes that were on the ground. And then the wind would come up, and a lot of that would just take flight again, and it would blow out some of the small fires that it had created, but it would blow some of them into more like torch-like. It was like a blowtorch. And so the fire would creep across the landscape and be windborne again. What it created was a thing called a mosaic fire, where the burning brands land, that's where fire starts, but it doesn't start everywhere, and the wind can pick it up or blow it back into the air, and so whole islands of trees would not be touched by that fire, and then massive areas would be scorched by the fire. And we were busy closing all the windows to stop any fire from getting into the buildings, trying to save any of the vehicles that we'd left behind, put them in places that might not burn. And this is where social organization really matters, and we're not that organized. We couldn't find the keys to our best snowplow, a giant truck. Who misplaced the keys? We didn't have time to find the keys to this thing. And that burned up, along with our diesel tanks and all that, over in the shop buildings. And I filled my pickup with computers and precious things and artifacts from Brighton. We didn't know if this lodge would burn down.
2: This part of the story will forever be remembered and told time and time again, the story of the Brighton Bush Fire Department volunteers who came back to the community to save the lodge and many of its buildings.
4: But this is where the BFD came into focus. And the BFD, those five guys that you see in that photograph right there, they had to cut their way in here with chainsaws because they don't live here. And they were stopped by the police barricade on Highway 224, and they had to figure out a way to get around the barricade so that they could drive into the fire. Then they had chainsaws, and they had to cut their way through down trees that were across the road, and finally work their way into this place just so they could put their lives on the line to fight that fire. Most of the firefighting, believe it or not, was done with garden hoses and sprinklers. Really?
5: Yeah,
4: really. And they just kept busy for 32 hours, and they were all quite sure that they could live through the event if the fire just was just this massive conflagration that would just take it all out. They could make their way to the river, they could make their way to that old swimming pool that was built back in the 1920s. It was filled with cold river water at the time. And they were determined.
2: So they're off. Guests were evacuated. As much as possible was being done to keep the building and grounds as safe as possible. The community members were leaving their beloved Brighton Bush and heading for safer places. Or were they? Let's hear from Ben, Kiera, and Bruce about each of their experiences once they drove out.
3: We were seeing branches fall down, the sky was glowing red, and we carpooled out together at midnight and drove down to Detroit. But even driving down, you know, branches were falling down, and we were uncertain which direction we were going to head from Detroit, whether west towards Salem or east towards Bend. And we got directed towards Bend, even though a lot of our other staff had been directed towards Salem.
6: Confusing.
3: Yeah. the beach at Creek had started to get to Mill City and cross the road there. And as we drove out towards Bend, there were sections where there was flames on either side of the road. And one point, a tree had fallen across the road and someone had thankfully had a chainsaw was cutting through. Mm. There was a lot of adrenaline and uncertainty if we were going to make it.
1: The energy of the forest changed. It was really dark, ominous. The smoke was flowing in. It just seemed like destruction and sort of like this very negative, uninviting energy was sort of like creeping through the woods at you. And it was very powerful. This may be the last time we see this comfort of being just surrounded by beauty and nature and animals and just a safe place in an environment that all of us were cohesively living together. You know, it was like the forest was kind of like going to sleep in its natural state for the last time before the storm hit. The firefighters were getting very antsy. They're like, we got to go. You know, you guys are taking way too long. Like, hurry it up. And there's a lot of people here who had been here way longer than I have, who were a little more attached to the business and to the place. And they were staying behind going, you know, we're making sure everyone's going. And one of those people was this gentleman who had a summer cabin, had his cabin over there for many years and would also come and help work at Brighton Bush often. So he was just sort of like our community member / neighbor. And I remember the action part of this whole scene where, you know, all of us are panicking and driving away and everyone's got flashlights and hard hats and, you know, reflective jackets on and radios. And this man was on a enduro bike and was driving from one side to the other across the bridge. And all of us were, you know, okay, we've got pretty much everyone's ready to go. Dude, you have to come with us. You have to come with us. And he did the whole action movie moment where he's like, no, I'm staying with Brighton Bush. Drove off into the smoky night. And we're just like, no.
2: Yeah,
1: he did survive. All of us are driving down, and the closest little town is called Detroit. It's about 7 to 10 miles from Brighton Bush. You know, we're all in a caravan. And as we're driving out, you know, we're really understanding the magnitude of the fire. It's Beachy Creek and Lions Head had combined basically where we were. So we only thought one was coming at us. We didn't realize, or I didn't realize, that one was coming from the other side. Facing Salem, we saw that fire was coming over the ridge. And yeah, doom, dread, and adrenaline for me really set in. So we're driving and we're seeing the fires come. And it was so wild to see it come over the ridgeline so fast. And just to see trees literally just exploding. And all the while driving down towards Detroit. Little did we know that there was more chaos to be down at Detroit, and we saw that there was just hundreds of cars and people by this little store. It's called Mountain High. And we were all right in front of the convenience store Mountain High, just watching it eat over the ridgeline. And it made the most ominous, crazy sound. I'll never forget it. It just sounded like a breath, like a very intense, like, ooh, breath. Mm. It was beautiful. It was an alive feeling for it being so terrifying. So we're all down there at the Mountain High, and we are panicking. Everyone's crying. We're seeing, you know, fire come. It's real. It is happening. And it is a sort of a moment where all of us are going, oh, maybe I should have grabbed that, or oops, maybe I should have closed that window. While that's happening, the firefighters with us at the Mountain High were more panicking at this point. We've been there for like an hour, I think. I was one of the last caravans apart from like, I think, one more little group. And so people had been there for hours and no one was saying which way to go. They weren't letting us go towards Salem or towards Sisters. And they basically were like, no, you can't go either way. It's both on fire. That was a very hard moment to realize, like, hey, it didn't feel like it was in control. They couldn't control that fire and they couldn't guarantee a safe passage at that point. And I see this man and he's walking around And at that point, I was trying to help this other gentleman siphon some gas because he had no gas. So he was panicking. So I had helped him like cut a hose, trying to siphon gas out of my tank to give him some gas. I couldn't get it to work. But there's this man with a backpack and he was real dirty, like he'd been hiking for days and days, very scruffy. And I would say probably late 40s, early 50s, but in shape. I know this is a lot right now because of what's going on, but I really need a ride out of here. I'd been hiking the whole entire time and I had ran basically to Detroit. I thought I was safe at this little lake that I was at, but I realized when I started seeing the animals start running for their lives that it was time for me to start running for my life.
2: Wow.
1: So he had been running literally with the animals down towards Detroit on 46. It was wild. He's like, can I get a ride? Obviously, yes. And then a police officer is like, follow me. And so all of us started getting in our cars and we started following this police officer in another caravan going towards Sisters. Mm-hmm. They basically said, either way is not safe, but you can follow this guy.
2: Oh, like, great.
1: Okay. I guess we're safer in numbers and fires. Yeah. I don't know if that's not really a thing. Well, I guess I just have to trust in the process of this person, but it seemed like a very weird direction to go because going towards Sisters, we are, of course, going over a pass. So we're rising in elevation with a fire and during a very intense windstorm. You know, those three things all at the same time seem like not a good combination.
2: No, it sounds like the perfect storm.
0: Mm-hmm. And it was a very, very unsettling feeling seeing how much was on fire and the speed at which it was traveling. I drove into the town of Detroit, and there was a police car and a fire engine on the bridge going towards Salem. So they had all traffic blocked going in that direction. Mm-hmm. And there were a bunch of cars parked in front of Cedars, the restaurant and bar. And so I pulled down there, and I could see some Brighton Bush people that had evacuated several hours earlier. And I'm going, what's going on? And they said, look, and they pointed up towards Halls Ridge above Detroit. And I looked up there and the fire was just engulfed. I mean, huge trees are bursting into flames just maybe a quarter mile away or less. I mean, coming towards Detroit from the west. Mm-hmm. And we're going, well, what do? We can't go to Salem. And then someone yelled out, The sheriff is going east. The sheriff's leading a convoy going east towards Sisters. Mm-hmm. And so cars started starting up. They're starting their engines. And so I jumped in my car and started my engine and started following the group going east. And as we were going east, I could see that the huge red glow on the left side of the road to the east. I'm going, looks like we're driving into the fire.
5: Yeah.
0: And so when we got to Idana, I recognized the Idana fire chief who had been at our firehouse. And I pulled off of the side of the road and I went to talk to him. I said, are we supposed to be going east? And he says, yeah, you want to go east. You have a small window to get through right now. So I jumped back in my car and got back in the convoy. And it got darker and redder and more smoke as we got closer to the fire. But eventually we got through. And the fire hadn't reached the road at that point, but an hour later, I hear that road burned over.
2: Everyone at Brighton Bush who was on land that day survived, including the five Brighton Bush firefighters who worked nonstop for 32 hours to save what they could. I wondered what it was like for people who'd lived there to come back and see what remained. That's the next part of our story.
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2: Well, welcome back to KMUZ. For those of you who may be listening and heard that story, I can only imagine the trauma that was recreated for you, and I really apologize for that. And at the same time, I thought it was important for people who've never lived through such an experience to have a visceral understanding of what that was like as we continue to have wildfires going through the area. Liz, what was listening to that story like for you?
5: Melanie, absolutely riveting, and I can't even imagine the experience, but your guests were able to articulate it so well. And just an aside, a tribute to what makes radio so great. I can make the pictures in my own mind. I don't have to, you know, be persuaded by someone's video. I hear those voices. I can make the pictures. That's what is the power of radio. Yeah. And also, may I say that just as far as we're talking about community, this is community history, Melanie, that you have recorded, documented, and preserved. And so I just want to say thank you very much. This is very important and wonderful production as well. You know, absolutely riveting show. So thank you for that.
2: Yeah, thank you. And yeah. I'm getting teared up just thinking about it because it was such a powerful experience to hear all those people tell me their story. It was an honor.
5: Absolutely.
2: It was an honor for them to share what went on for them there. And I happened to be there recording that story on the third anniversary of that event.
5: Oh, my goodness.
2: And I didn't record this because it was more personal, but I was able to be a part of a group gathering of all the people. There's like maybe 15 people in the room just kind of sharing and processing because many of them had come back after not having been to Brighton Bush for a while, and some people were newcomers, and they were getting, it was like an oral history in the making. So again, it was honor for me to do it, and I really appreciate being able to share the story with a wider audience. And exactly right, Liz, that's exactly what community radio is for, and we hope you appreciate that. 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You can become a sustaining donor. And if you are a sustaining donor where your contribution comes out monthly, automatically, thank you very much. We really need more people to do that. And if you are a sustaining donor, you know, think about upping your monthly contribution, $5 or $10 a month, whatever you can afford. We understand these are hard times for many of us, but some of us have a little bit more and can contribute more to the community, which I think is the way it should be.
5: Absolutely. We all want to take part. And Melanie, one facet of this experience this morning, listening to this wonderfully produced program and oral history of the fire at Brighton Bush from 2020, remembering that time, and both of us know individuals who lost everything, mm-hmm. their homes burned to the ground, you know, they were able to escape with their lives. I volunteered for one day at the State Fairgrounds, which was a resource center
2: right.
5: for people who were victims of the fires in our area. And I'm going to tell you what, the beauty and the trauma. The beauty was people had donated everything you can imagine, from diapers to chicken feed was available for people to come and get, of course, for free. The traumatic experience was seeing people absolutely shell-shocked. In the state fairgrounds, they had lost everything. Incredible. Incredible. And just the stories that you presented in this program, you know, the beauty part of it is that people are good, aren't they?
2: Yeah.
5: People
2: yeah.
5: are good to each
2: in
5: other.
2: In a crisis, we yeah. do come together.
5: Yes. Yes, yeah. Absolutely. Beautiful. Friends that are listening, we're so glad you're tuned to KMUZ. We are community radio here in the Mid-Willamette Valley. Community radio means we are nonprofit. We're all volunteer. We do this out of love. And we invite you to be part by donating. You can go to kmuz.org and make a contribution. And you can also become a DJ and start creating your own programs. Melanie is the executive producer of Willamette Wake Up, which is a good-sized collection of radio producers who each make a small segment. And under the umbrella of Willamette Wake Up, we get to hear about civic life in our valley, politics, cultural life, and special programs like the one you're hearing today about the fires at Brighton Bush. Imagine looking out your window and seeing the sky turn red and realizing your life is in danger. You've got to go now. My friends that are listening, this is happening right now, as you know, to our neighbors in the area. Think of the people in Spokane who woke up one morning and were told, you've got to get out because your house is going to burn. And in fact, they have burned down to the ground. So we're in that kind of environment and atmosphere now, Melanie, from now on, I think, in our lives with climate change.
7: Right. So building community at the local level is what it's going to take. It has to happen at the local level.
5: Absolutely.
7: And then move up. 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
5: Absolutely, we cannot. And as Melanie said before, we have $4,000 every month that we need to write checks for.
7: Write checks. Ages us, right? We still write checks. And we can take checks. By the way, I know we've been telling people to go to the website, but if you go to the bottom of our website homepage, there's a mailing address there. I believe it's a P.O. box. 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
5: Absolutely, and we appreciate any support. And tell your friends. You might know someone who enjoys one of the fabulous programs on KMUZ and is, you know, just hasn't thought about becoming a contributor. Well, share with them that here's an opportunity. We especially want to reach out to you this week, but you can contribute at any time, 24 hours a day.
7: Thank you for that. And I think we should get back to our story. You've been listening to a story about the resilience of the Brighton Bush community after the 2020 Labor Day fires. It's a story I produced 3 years ago. And you just heard what it was like for people living at Brighton Bush, the community north of Detroit, evacuating their homes and livelihood during the Labor Day fires of 2020. Now we're going to hear what it was like returning and seeing the devastation and the initial efforts to rebuild. You'll hear from Bruce Jadah, a massage therapist who wasn't there at the time of the fire, but is a longtime community supporter who now works there, Paul, Ben, and Peter.
0: But coming in and just walking through and seeing the devastation and then trying to get from the north side to the south side, you could walk across the bridge up to where it burned, and then there was all these charred timbers and things and on this concrete support beam that supports the walking bridge. So you had to be very careful crossing that bridge because there's all these burned, charred pieces of wood and timbers. And then we had to set up an extension ladder at the other end to climb down from the bridge. So it was very difficult going from the north side of camp to the south side of camp. And so, and then when I went and saw how the cabin area, that which was a densely forested area with all these old cabins.
8: The guest cabins.
0: And that was just piles of tin roof. Mm. burned out radiators and everything. It was just heartbreaking to see the destruction. And then to go to the warehouse and see the warehouse completely burned to the ground and the generator shed. And
8: the tools you might need to help rebuild are gone.
0: Yes, and then we had two shipping containers, two 50-foot long shipping containers that were made out of steel. And you open up the door, and they were completely burned out on the inside. They had wood floors and maybe about a 3-inch space between the shipping container and the ground. So somehow the fire got under the shipping containers, lit the floor on fire, and those shipping containers burned so hot it melted the brass fittings, the brass plumbing fittings inside.
8: And in that moment, did you just feel like you were going to throw up your hands, or did you think, oh yeah, we're going to get in there and rebuild?
0: Well, the thought was is to assess where we are and the best plan forward. For me, you feel more alive than ever, you know, that having survived. And now you have this huge purpose in life, and that is to restore the place that you live. There are times where you just break down and cry. I mean, you just see the destruction, and you get this overwhelming wave of sadness for what happened, but then that passes, and then you just have to say, okay, what's in front of us? What do we, you know, what is the best way to move forward?
9: Well, it starts with the drive, because I always knew that once I turned onto Brighton Bush Road from 22, that's when I got to really go through the veil. And the drive is like a processional. And I noticed that the way that the trees weren't, it really threw my proprioception off, because I didn't realize how entrained I was with the shadows and the light of the trees and the spaces in between and the turns. I had somehow memorized that and knew where I was, but it was different. So I didn't feel, I was lost a little bit. When I was making the way up the hill to the retreat center here, definitely awash with even more emotion. And I just let it be what it is. There's the other side of it, is I had experienced a sense of heaviness prior. Even though I kept coming back, I was still feeling a lot of heaviness. When I came, I was assessing my own, like, wow, like, this is all new, taking it in with my own eyes, I felt like I could breathe. There was expansiveness. And I said, I actually really like this. Of course, you know, it's different and change. And when I came back for solstice, I was staying in the Grove, and I had walked out to Buddha's Playhouse, one of my favorite places, very relieved it was still there. And another man that I had met here years ago was there. And he said, what do you think? I said, I don't know, it's kind of sweet. It's open and it's fresh. And I feel like all of the suffering and the pain that people bring here got burned up. There is an imbuing and imbibing and souling that happens here. It's organic material. The waters, our transmitters, the stone, the trees, it's been carrying a lot for a long time. So to have that transmutation through fire, I felt a real, I could feel the grief of the people, but I really felt the land was breathing again. And when the fires were happening, a native elder, shared with me that the old medicines were going to come back now, because they hadn't been able to receive the nutrients of sun and water and the heat enough to be able to grow again. So that gave me some feelings of hope.
10: What was my home here? That was one of the buildings that got lost. And I'd only had a few minutes during the evacuation to gather my stuff. So that was one piece, but the bigger pieces, I think, were just knowing the history of this place, and particularly how much effort had gotten put in the just over 40 years at that point. It was like 42, 43 years that the current community business has been working, you know, living here, putting this place back together from its abandoned condition in the 60s and early 70s, mm-hmm. To see so much of that wiped out mm-hmm. was, and just to know how many thousands and thousands of hours and how much love people have put into this place mm-hmm. And see so much of that gone, that was pretty difficult.
3: I saw a lot of devastation, was pretty shocked to see the extent of what had burned, as well as amazed to what had been protected and what the few had saved. Daniel Dunnan, who stayed behind, as well as another fellow, and then the fire chief, who cut his way in with two other guys. So they saved, amazingly, what's left here today. Mm-hmm. And
8: you're pretty sure if they didn't do their job, Brighton Bush wouldn't be at all.
3: Yeah, I don't think we'd be sitting here talking in the lodge.
8: Wow.
3: Yeah. But it was a shock, walking through the guest cabins, which, you know, hearing that you've been a guest for a long time, mm-hmm. all those quaint little cabins in the woods, and just to see every single cabin leveled, mm-hmm. And all the trees burned and just burned to black.
11: It brought a kind of an ironic smile to my face.
8: Really?
11: You know, like, right, you know, I mean, I've studied history. I've tried to make sense out of, say, the ancient Greek myths. You know, there's the myth of Sisyphus, this poor character who has to push this boulder, this heavy thing, up to the top of the mountain. It's just so much labor. And when you get it up to the top, you think you can relax. No, it rolls down, and it goes down to the other side. Got to go down there and push that thing all the way back up to the pinnacle. Okay, I can relax. No, it rolls down to the bottom, and you got to struggle. And you know, I know that I'm not going to live forever, and I don't. I spent some months in a Tibetan monastery once upon a time up in the Himalayas. You know, I spent a couple of years in the Far East, and you know, the big teaching there is impermanence,
8: right?
11: You know, and that suffering is a part of life, and you have to engage it as a reality, not just try to push it away and wish it weren't there, but to actually engage it and find joy in the midst of all the unknowns and the mystery. You know, it's like, okay, all that work destroyed in a day or two. Whew. We have some work to do.
7: After it was safe enough to go back into Brighton Bush to assess the damage, key community members did. You'll hear about reestablishing communications, getting power back, and sourcing supplies. Here are Bruce, Paul, and Peter telling us about the work that got done.
0: And so what we ended up doing, it was so smoky, I couldn't go back for probably 2 weeks. But what I did was to say, we need to get communications. So I started lining up satellite phones. So I got on the phone and started lining up satellite phones, and we got people to ferry those satellite phones here to Brighton Bush so we'd have communications with them, which was mm-hmm. very sketchy. If there was too much smoke, the satellite phones wouldn't work, and mm-hmm. they would only work if they called out, because you'd have to be in a clear area holding the phone, and maybe you would get a call out, but trying to get a call in was impossible. So we just had to wait for a break in the smoke or something for someone here to call out and tell us what they needed. And so then I think Conrad and Gwen and a couple other people, after a few days, came up to Brighton Bush to start assessing things. And then communicating through the satellite phones, we were told that we need a generator because the power was down. The bridge, half the bridge had burned, so the north side was completely isolated. There was no power because all the buildings that burned, the wires shorted out, and there was no way to run the generator because you had all these junction boxes or buildings that had burned, and now you just have bare wires in the ground, mm-hmm. so everything was short out. There's no way. So we had to line up a large generator that you pulled behind a truck, a three-phase generator. So then it was sourcing all these parts, sourcing the generator, sourcing parts I needed, plumbing parts and wire and cable, things that we needed to set up a temporary power situation. And our warehouse had burned, all of our electrical parts, all of our plumbing parts, our backup generators, all that was down there on the east side of camp. All of that burned.
10: It definitely helped that the utilities were underground, But the fire was, in most places, incredibly hot. So we lost half our buildings here in approximate numbers. You know, well, buildings is too strong. Structures is the term we use, because some of them weren't real buildings. But we lost half our structures. And most of those, when they burned so hot that they melted anything that wasn't steel. And even steel got so hot that steel beams looked like spaghetti afterwards, because they'd gotten so soft that they couldn't even support their own weight. So any pipes that we had, even pipes, some pipes are made of plastic, but then any pipes that were made of metal, a lot of those melted. So wherever utilities came into buildings, they pretty much, they got wiped out at that point. So if you got wires coming up into buildings and then they burn from the building even down to a foot or two down into the ground, because the fire was in the ground in a lot of places as well. You know, tree roots kept burning for weeks and months underground as they just kind of continued to smolder. So heat, there was, you know, tremendous heat in the ground for a long time. So much of the wiring got destroyed and much of the piping got destroyed just because there was fire in so many places. And the footbridge, I'm speaking to people who can't see this place, that carries all the utilities across to everybody who lives, which is all the staff who live the other side of the river. So we're sending it, you don't see it when you walk on it, but we're sending electricity over, drinking water over, we're circulating hot water over and back to heat all our buildings over there, we're pumping sewage back from over there onto this site. All of that got destroyed because the bridge burned. That, like, wiped out everything. We were at the point where nothing worked.
8: Did you just want to throw up your hands, or did you have a glimmer of hope?
10: There was a glimmer of hope, but it was really taking it day by day, I guess, is one way to part. You know, it's a process to figure out how do we move forwards. So the beginning point was, how do we survive here? You know, the first handful of people, what do we need? How can we begin to make this place become a place that people can actually live? So it means, you know, how can we get drinking water back? How can we get power back? How can we, this, so this was, you know, Ben, we're getting towards the end of September now. So how can we get heat so we can be here through the winter and begin to plan this whole and begin to plan out and begin to implement some kind of rebuild plan? So the starting point was, how can we get utility, for me anyway, was how can we get utilities working initially for just a handful of people and then gradually more and more?
4: We have miles and miles of trenches that we've dug and of infrastructure that we've put underground. But then you find out, well, okay, so the conduit for electricity and the conduit for water, you know, a lot of it is PVC, that's polyvinyl chloride. That's, and when this polyvinyl chloride is burnt directly, you know, it releases organic compounds that are malignant to human health and safety. You can't have it around, you know. And so suddenly, you know, there is, you know, in the immediate after effects of the fire, how do we reset up our utilities? And how do we make this place safe? State and federal agencies that have jurisdiction saying, okay, we have to test all your water lines, for instance, to make sure that you don't have that none of that poison, of that poisonous substances, move their way up water lines from where they got burned in cabins that were destroyed by fire. You know, we had to just replace so much and do so much. We spent that first year after the fire, more than a year actually, just working at survival. It took well over $1 million just to clear the land of the burned down buildings and all the burned trees that with their dead root systems that were falling. It was dangerous here to get to rid the place of the debris, to pull the stumps, you know, to level the land, to recreate the burned edges of all these utility systems, electricity and geothermal hot water systems and domestic water drinking systems and so on, all of this stuff, our communications systems upon which we rely for its life and death out here. If there's an accident or something, we need to be able to communicate to the outside world. It didn't take just so much money. It took months and months and months. It turned into a year, 2 years.
11: a good portion of whatever we received from the insurance company was just recreating even a foundation upon which we could recreate our business. And then we also needed to design, engineer, permit, and then build some new buildings, because we lost virtually all of our guest accommodation buildings, as well as our shop buildings. And
8: your bread and butter.
11: Yeah, bread and butter, exactly.
7: Peter Moore said that the insurance payout was only $2 million, which was all spent clearing the land and reinstalling an infrastructure that allowed Brighton Bush to rebuild guest cabins. As of this story, 6 fourplex units have been built that could house up to 48 guests if all were filled at double occupancy. They also have some other buildings that they're using for guest housing. They call the new guest accommodations the Grove. The Grove cost over $10 million to build. Brighton Bush got no government funds, so how did they do it? Peter calls it social capital. Peter tells us about the time the Oregon State Treasurer, Tobias Reed, called him.
11: And that's when the treasurer of the state of Oregon began to call me and say, we're studying disaster-affected communities. We're studying fire-affected businesses. You happen to be both. You know, Brighton Bush Hot Springs is the largest private employer in East Marion County. You know, and he said, you know, we don't see how you can survive. You don't qualify for state funding. And he said, but we're studying you. You're an you're an indicator species for fire affected businesses, communities, and we're studying you. It's good to know that we are being studied. You know, what can we say? We're going to do the best we can to survive. How do we not only survive the immediate impacts of a thing like that, but then, you know, recreate? Most of the people who lived and worked here relied on this place. You know, this was their job. This was their home. This was their community, their social circles and organizations. This is what some of them had lived here for years. Well, again, we're a worker-owned cooperative corporation. Our bylaws say that if you do not have a job here, you cannot live here. All of our licensed massage therapists, no job. Mm-hmm. So they had to leave. All of our cooks, people in our kitchen team, which is the largest team we have, no jobs because no guests, have to leave. You know, most of the members of our office team, nobody making any phone calls. We don't even have phone service out here anymore. It took us a year or something to reestablish things like that. Mm-hmm. No jobs. Workers have to leave and so on. But all of these people, you know, you can imagine the impact on the individuals and collectively on the community. And that's a tragedy. There is no other way to talk about it.
8: So social capital. How did Brighton Bush come to the point where they could rebuild to the point where you're at right now?
11: Well, people care. And that's social capital. It's how much do people care? Not just the people who are directly involved with living here, working here, who want to see it survive as an organization or as a social experiment or because they met their beloved here or their child was born here or all those kinds of things. You know, people care. Thousands of guests cared enough that, you know, we had all of these deposits, guest deposits for future stays. The vast majority of those people said, keep the deposit. And many people began to make donations as if we were, you know, a 501c3, a nonprofit. But they were saying, look, we believe in you. Mm-hmm. We want you to survive. Here's $100 or here's $20 a month mm-hmm. or whatever. And some people made larger contributions than that. One woman, oh my God, she had worked here a couple of summers ago. She was in her 20s. She worked for like 2 or 3 months. She was a seasonal hire. Really a smart, beautiful spirit person. And she worked in the office greeting guests. We received a check from her for $50,000.
8: Wow.
11: With a letter. And she sends us this check. She says, look, here's what I want you to do with this money. I want you to give 10,000 of that to the diaspora, to the workers who lost their jobs, their homes, distribute it out in an equitable way. And then I want you to use the rest of that money as seed money for rebuild, for your rebuild efforts, or for whatever it takes to get to the place where you can rebuild. Mm-hmm. It's like who comes up with that? But this place is an idea as much as it is a business or a community, you know. What is social capital? People who care, you know, there are maybe 40, 50,000 people on the mailing list. But people come here for an idea.
7: So, Brighton Bush has emerged from the ashes. Emerged with a set of values that requires being in relationship with one another and with nature. They've emerged with the help of social capital, capital that comes from people, many people, who care about Brighton Bush and its values, care enough to give their money and energy in the form of coming on land to do some work. And you are listening to KMUZ Community Radio. I'm Melanie Zermer. I'm here with Liz Cruz. And we're here because we're airing a special program because it's our summer pledge drive. This is where you get to partake in community radio. And if you've been listening to this riveting story about how Brighton Bush rose from the ashes, the idea of social capital, people coming together because they love the idea, is what's behind this story. And KMUZ is like that too. We're part of the community. And we really rely on our social capital to keep this radio station running. And of course, we're hearing a story. We do a lot of talk programs on KMUZ, but we have a lot of other programs as well. Liz, why don't you share with our listeners what you think some of the programs are that you really appreciate?
12: Oh, we have so many, Melanie. It's hard to select, but I will start with one that airs on Wednesday nights at 7 p.m. It's called Mixtape, and it's done by a DJ who calls himself Weird Michael Beard. And what I love about his show is it just gives me hope. It's an upbeat show. He's very sensitive about current issues as well, but his music, it just gives me hope in times that are dark. It's and it's a really fun and funny show. And he gives a lot of musical history. That's called Mixtape. I also love Celtic Music Hour, which is one of our longest running music programs by Anne and Beth, the DJs there. Also, we have a DJ, Saul, who does a great show called Latest in Tech. And this past year, he's been exploring many issues around artificial intelligence.
7: Right.
12: And it's been absolutely critical information and riveting, to use your word, to listen to. So yeah, those are just some of the...
7: Right, and the cool thing about Saul is that he's not like he's not into the tech industry for his profession. He is just a young person who's concerned about his future, and he has dug deep. He's done his own research. And I've used some of his shows to talk about data centers on Willamette Wake Up. So we kind of share each other's knowledge here. It's like a petri dish of the community right here. I have to say one of my favorite programs is With a Voice of Singing, which airs Saturdays from 4 to 6. It's all a cappella music. And again, Colin's been doing that show for pretty much the beginning. KMUZ has been on the air since December of 2011. So we've managed to do this with social capital and the goodwill of the community for many years now. 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
12: Absolutely. We want to see you wearing those t-shirts and carrying the tote bags, drinking out of a KMUZ-themed mug.
7: Exactly.
12: Exactly. And thank you for your social capital, listeners, for supporting something just so very precious, which is community media of the people, by the people, for the people. This belongs to us. This is determined by us. And this is shared by us. It's very precious, especially during these times of incredible challenges to freedom of speech and freedom of the press. So could you keep that in mind?

0: going away. So I asked Peter about the future and how Breitenbusch is preparing for a hotter, drier climate.
1: For me, the future includes continuing with what we began with and adaptation, because resilience relies upon adaptation to reality.
2: Right.
1: And so we can't be stuck on non-adaptive assumptions stubbornly. We have to be nimble.
2: So how is Breitenbusch going to be doing things differently in light of hotter, drier climate?
1: A lot of our land got burned. Trees gone. We have more meadowlands now than we did before, by a lot. It was a mosaic fire. So there are portions of our land that got just burnt right down to the ground, and other portions of our land where it's verdant still, you know, and that's a very interesting thing. Mosaic fires are interesting. But in those areas that are now meadow, we reseeded, but we paid a lot of money for those seeds, because we're purchasing seeds that are organically produced, and they are native species seeds, but they are adaptive to a drier climate and more sunshine. And some of the native species of trees of these ancient forests, old growth forests, they're being killed by slow motion. We're seeing it over actually the last couple of decades. We're planting species of trees that may, you know, more sugar pines, for instance. This is at the northern edge of their ecological zone where they would thrive. They're a native species, but we had very, very few, if any. But we're planting more of those kinds of species. So we're paying attention to species adaptation, not just our adaptation. That's a way.
2: Yeah.
1: We now relate to the seasons, the seasonality of the year. We now have five seasons. We have winter, spring, summer, fire season, and fall, and then winter, spring, summer, fire season, fall. You know, so the way that we set up our sprinkler systems, we're ready for fire. We're ready for AQI that might exceed 150, 200 AQI. These are things that we never used to do. We never even thought about them because we didn't have to. And so we're adapting, and we tell our guests about those things. And our workshops, retreats, conferences, events, all of the educational programming that we're looking at, bringing in more educational programming that mentions, that teaches about we're all in it together as a planetary species, and what we're doing as a species affects climate even. It affects how warm are the oceans, you know, and how much does that affect weather and drought and flood and fire and all of that.
0: Jamie is a fairly new community member whose job is a type of marketing, promoting the ideas and values of Breitenbusch. This is her vision for the future.
3: I have become really interested in, and why I'm here at Breitenbusch is because I want to be part of building the future. I want to be part of building what comes next, as some of the systems and infrastructure that we have relied on in this country unfortunately begins to fail or to shift or to no longer be sustainable. And I really think that the way that we live at Breitenbusch, a community-oriented way of life, a values-focused way of life, a self-sufficient yet interdependent way of life, as well as a life that is energy self-sufficient and also uses minimal resources, I really think that this is the way that more and more people are going to be living in the future. And so I really feel like we at Breitenbusch have got a 45-year head start on the future, because that's the way that the founders of this community have been living since the very beginning. And as we sort of embark into the future, I'd love to welcome our guests and our wider community to come be a part of what's happening here. Come help us build this organization, help us create and maintain and steward this really beautiful, sacred space. We're starting to create and build something really special here that's also an outgrowth of more than 40 years of history and culture and hard work. We'd love to welcome even more folks into being part of the magic that's happening here.
0: That's my story on how Breitenbusch rose from the ashes of the 2020 Labor Day fires that ravaged the entire Santiam Canyon in Oregon. I'd like to thank our storytellers, Kiera,

0: Bruce, Ben, Jamie, Jada, Mark, Paul, and of course, co-founder, Peter Moore. This 90-minute story is a small piece of the bigger story. There's more on the Brighton Bush website and from a book recently published by Olivia Bylove, Saving Brighton Bush, A Story of Wildfire and Evolution. The book is available through the Brighton Bush gift store and its website. Peter, any last words?
1: Well, number one, I was born in Oregon. Of all the places I've ever been and lived and worked and played and traveled through, right here where we live is actually one of the best places on the planet to live. This is an incredible place where we live. Hey, we can celebrate that. Life's a miracle. There are no guarantees, you know, so we've got the present tense, and let's make it as good as we can possibly make it.
0: This is Melanie Zermer for Community Radio, KMUZ. And I'm here live in the studio with Liz Cruz. And we just had we just told a riveting story of resilience, of devastation and resilience. And I just want to, my heart goes out to all of you who experienced that fire in 2020, whose lives are still being rebuilt, and the current situations going on in our state, all over Oregon and the Northwest.
2: Melanie, brava, brava, and again, brava on this story, this fantastic, beautiful story of survival, recreation, rededication, community building. Thank you for recording this, making it part of our local history database, and also how similar to what we're doing this morning, talking about community building at KMUZ and asking for your sustaining contributions, listeners. Just as Brighton Bush is this gem of an idea and a place of value that has brought people together for 40 years, KMUZ is also a community like that. 15 years old. Mm-hmm. We're like a little teenager compared to Brighton Bush. Yep. But we go on day by day and existing and thriving. We want to thrive more, though. We're in kind of a doldrums as far as financially goes. And so we invite you to go to the station's website, kmuz.org, and donate what you can this week during our summer pledge drive. And you know, the theme maybe is fire. Fires are all around us, just as they surrounded Brighton Bush, but fires literally all around us here in the valley. And, you know, kind of that wolf at our door. We want to protect ourselves as we are building our community with you, listeners. And as Peter said, you know, enjoying life.
0: Yeah, we do live in a beautiful, beautiful place. And yet KMUZ is kind of like a mirror of the community. We talked about some of our music programs. They're produced by people who live right here. So people who live here and produce shows here have the bead on the community. Some other shows that I really love that are talk-oriented, certainly Liz, your Word Up programming on Saturdays at 6. Who, by the way, do you have a guest tonight?
2: Well, tonight is our special pledge drive show, and we're going to feature our sweetheart, which is radio.
0: Ah.
2: We're going to talk about how much we love radio and how radio is celebrated through literature and music.
0: Oh, excellent. And what a great idea.
2: It will be fun. Our station manager, Ken Adams, will be my co-host.
0: Oh, excellent. Excellent. And Ken also serves as also a part of the Willamette Wake Up team. You hear him on on Mondays. So yeah, he's kind of a Renaissance man.
2: Very much, yes.
0: And also another talk show I really like, it's Positivity with Priscilla. Priscilla just goes out into the community and talks to ordinary people who have ordinary lives, but are really pretty interesting when she digs deep into how they tick. So that's a really fun program, and she's going to have a live guest on tomorrow at 1. And so that's another way that you get to hear the community. And I could go on and on, but I think if you go to KMUZ.org and after you donate, check out all the programs and check out the schedule by clicking shows, and you'll see for every day of the week what time any particular show airs. And then also remember that you can hear that show again for up to 14 days. So if you've been listening to this show going, oh, I'm driving around in my car, I didn't have a time to hear the whole thing, but I really want to listen to it all again, go to Saturday's programming. And even though it might say a different program, because we have some what we call PRX programming, the 8 o'clock hour is where you're going to be able to hear this show again. So just look for Saturday, August 15th, 8 o'clock, and for the two-hour program, you'll be able to hear the whole show. You'll be able to hear us pitching again to remind you to support KMUZ, because, again, we really can't do this without you. Now, I do need to end today's program because John Skelton is coming in for his regular Citizens Band radio program.
2: Oh, what a great show.
0: Another great show. It's been around since the beginning.
2: Absolutely.
0: So our volunteers are truly dedicated. They show up every week for their shows. Liz, thank you for coming in on a Saturday morning to do your show. Here's Tony and John right now. They're going to be with you at about 10 o'clock. So stay tuned for Citizens Band Radio. And I do have one announcement related to this whole area about wildfires. Just last week, the Bipartisan Federal Disaster Tax Relief Act passed in the Senate by unanimous consent last Friday before both chambers left Washington, D.C. for 5 weeks. And it allows disaster survivors to more easily deduct from their federal income taxes the cost of any uninsured or uncovered property losses and makes disaster settlement payments non-taxable. The tax relief applies to people who have survived a wildfire since 2016. So thank you for joining me and Liz today to hear the riveting story of how Brighton Bush rose from the ashes. You're going to hear a little bit of music from our curated set, and then John Skelton and Tony, his pitch partner, will be in to share more with you.

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0: 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KMUZ would like to thank Salem Symphonic Winds for their support. 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Well, I'm thrilled to have my wife, Toni, back in the studio for our pledge drive today. Welcome, Toni.
1: Good morning.
0: Just one moment. I'm not getting sound. Try it again.
1: Good morning.
0: Okay. Yeah, it seems to be working. We'll take that. And we're going to get a lot of music played today, but we're also going to give you an opportunity to support the station, and we do this a few times a year. Hopefully, if you respond today, you won't hear from us for another pledge drive for a couple of months at least. We do it just to keep the station on the air. If you're listening, I hope you value that. And let's just hear a little bit about what's going on today.
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0: So that's it, KMUZ Radio, and go to KMUZ.org, our website. We don't have folks at phones, but it's very easy to get to make a pledge on our website. So we're asking you to do that today. We'll talk a little bit more about some new things that are happening at the station as this show goes on. But we're going to start today's program with a fanfare. And the fanfare is L.A., California, Television Overture by Keith Vlock. The performance is by the Landes Police Orchestra Brandenburg with Peter Viernesiel conducting. And Toni has a little bit about this piece. I thought I'd have her introduce it, as she is our resident California native. All right, go for it, Toni.
1: Well, guidebook in hand, Keith Vlock takes a stroll through Los Angeles with its glamorous atmosphere and allows images which he sees to inspire him, a musician in body and soul, to create a rhapsodic composition in which the visual impressions are transformed into sound.
0: One second. Let's try that. Go ahead.
1: Do you want me to start over?
0: Yeah, we're going to start that again.
1: Working on tech here. Guidebook in hand, Keith Vlock takes a stroll through Los Angeles with its glamorous atmosphere and allows images which he sees to inspire him, a musician in body and soul, to create a rhapsodic composition in which the visual impressions are transformed into sound. In six loosely linked scenes, the composer tries to capture the typical flair of California, which has characterized generations of its inhabitants. The morning walk along the coast of Santa Monica Bay, the magnificent and daring buildings of Los Angeles, the dream world of Disneyland now transformed into reality, the bustle but also the overwhelming illusions of the film studios, and last but not least, the rousing world-famous music of the great review films. In his work, L.A., California, Keith Vlock consciously makes use of these stylistic elements and links them with his own tonal language.
0: So here is L.A., California, a television fanfare by Keith Vlock. We'll get it.

0: And that was L.A. 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
0: Thank you, Liz. And we're going to now move on to Wings, a piano concerto by Piet Swerts. And we're going to hear the symphonic band of the Le Mans Conservatory, conducted by Jan van der Roost. The work is in three movements, ballad, romance, and toccata. I will say that years ago, when I first heard this concerto, I really wanted to share it with our local community, with the Salem Symphonic Winds, or at that time it was the Salem Concert Band, I believe. And I couldn't find a pianist that was willing to learn this concerto. And I was sharing that with Jan at one of the times we got together. And he said, well, John, why don't you invite Piet to come to the U.S. He's never been there. He'd love to come. And so we did. And my wife and I had a great time working with him and sharing some of the Northwest with him. I'm going to let her share a little bit about her perspective of what a great time and what a great gentleman Piet was, in addition to being a world-class concert pianist.
2: It's always fun to bring somebody new and show them our beautiful state. And he was absolutely in awe of all of the areas that we took him to. John took him up to Silver Falls and the frozen winterland and managed to keep him on the trail. And we took him to the Oregon coast and had dinner with the vista of Depot Bay. And he was just stunned by it all. And through it, as we chatted about music and also family and values and so on, we mentioned to him that we were in the process of adopting a Bouvier de Flandre puppy and were wondering if he could recommend some female names so that we could honor her heritage. And after I asked, I thought, oh my gosh, this is so cheeky to ask an international composer to name our dog. But he came back with a lengthy list and went through every single name and the meaning of every single name. And we ultimately settled on Elka with Piet's help. It was a wonderful time, a great celebration.
0: I might mention that we had said, well, what do you think of this name? And he said, oh, no, you don't want to go there. And why was that, Tony?
2: Oh, he said, in Belgium, girls with this name are not nice girls. So we said, well, okay, we can avoid that one.
0: As it turns out, that might have been an appropriate name for that dog, but we loved her and appreciated and always thought of Piet when we're dealing with her. And I think you're going to like this. This is one of Tony's favorite works. I said, so Tony, if there was one piece you wanted to have on our Pledge Drive show, what would it be? And she said, Wings. Please find that and share it with the public. So once again, this is the Piano Concerto Wings. It has three movements, ballad, romance, and toccata. Enjoy.

0: That was the Piano Concerto Wings by Piet Swerts. And I don't think I directly mentioned the piano soloist on that performance was the composer, Piet Swerts. And we hope to bring that back in the future to share that again, perhaps not being able to bring Piet back again to play it, but we're going to propose that to a local gifted piano virtuoso and see if we can't program that again with the Salem Symphonic Winds. Well, we are in the midst of Pledge Drive, so let's share a little bit more about that. Once I get the right cursor here. Technology is sometimes...
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0: 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We welcome your input on that. 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All right, we're going to get back to our show. Today, we're going next to hear the Tom Sawyer Suite, Opus 27 of Franco Cesarini. The performances by the Civica Filarmonica di Lugano and with the composer Franco Cesarini conducting. This is a Swiss composer, Swiss band, and the work is subtitled Five Scenes from Mark Twain. The movements are Tom Sawyer, Huckleberry Finn, Becky Thatcher, Injun Joe, and Happy Ending. Hope you enjoy this.

0: That was the Tom Sawyer Suite. And we're going to stop that at this point. Tom Sawyer Suite by Franco Cesarini. And this is Citizens Band Radio on KMUZ. 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
0: All right, we're going to begin our second hour with a couple of things that are related, but I hope you'll enjoy this. As this is an international concert band or band music show, and we've been moving around the world with different composers and ensembles. Next, we're going to visit Canada and bring you music that is folk music from Canada. And the work for band is based on a folk tune. It is The Fisher Who Died in His Bed. The band arrangement is by John Herberman, but he was inspired by a folk music performance by Figgy Duff. And I'd like to bring you that first so you can hear the lyrics. And then we'll hear his set of variations to this tune after we hear the folk music performance. So this is a Newfoundland folk song, and it is The Fisher Who Died in His Bed. The group is Figgy Duff.

That was the folk group Figgy Duff with a fisher who died in his bed. Now we'll hear the treatment of that for Wind Symphony, performed by the University of Toronto Wind Symphony. The conductor is Stephen Chenette, and again, this is an arrangement of variations by John Herberman, and believe he said that there were three movements. The movements are Jim Jones, the Fisher, a lament, celebration, and I guess a fourth movement, remembrance. This is The Fisher Died in His Bed, Variations on a Newfoundland Folk Song by John Herberman.

0: That was a fisher who died in his bed. Arranged for band by John Herberman. This is Citizens Band Radio on KMUZ. 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
0: 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I've asked Tony to share some information that's vital to folks in the Mid-Valley.
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0: All right. Thanks, Tony. And I appreciate your being here today to enjoy the music we're broadcasting along with our guests out in wherever you're listening from in the world. And we do broadcast through the link on our station. There's also an app now. I don't have more to tell you about that, but you can get an app that brings you to KMUZ. And I'll try to gather more information about that. I've heard about it a couple of times. I think there's probably information about it on our website at kmuz.org. So you might check that out. And while you're there, we'd very much appreciate it if you can make a donation to keep the station on the air. Thank you. Well, we're going to now turn to music of Spain with Portraits of Spain by Teo Aparicio Barberán, performed by the Rundfunk Blas Orchestra Leipzig. And it is Manu Milaitz that is conducting, according to what I have here. Enjoy Portraits of Spain of Teo Aparicio Barberán.

0: That was Portrait of Spain. And by Teo Aparicio Barberan. And this is Citizens Band Radio on KMUZ. Again, today is Pledge Week. 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
0: Thank you, Tony. We're going to move now to music of Jan van der Roost. When we heard the piano concerto earlier, Wings, that was conducted by Jan van der Roost. Now we'll hear some of his music and original composition that is Balkania. And you'll hear the performance by the Rutgers Wind Ensemble, William Bears conducting. Balkania, like an earlier work of his, Pusta, the composer makes no use of existing dances or themes in these three Balkan dances. But the three Balkanese dances still capture the spirit of Balkan and folk music. Jan van der Roost creatively weaves his original themes in the rich, sonorous opening and throughout the changes of tempo and style. And I've been a long-time fan of Jan with his wonderful writing. We've done many of his works over the years with my high school band in Dallas when I was teaching there, and with the Salem's Concert Band and Salem Symphonic Winds since. They're always crowd-pleasers, and I hope you'll enjoy today Balkania, which was commissioned by the Music School of Gaillon, it was in France, in the Balkan region of France. And so this was a celebration of their culture via Jan van der Roost.

That was Paul Kania by Jan van der Roost, and this is KMUZ Citizen.

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0: Thanks, Liz. Next, we'll hear the work historic recording from Australia of On the Cornish Coast Rhapsody by Henry Gill. This is the Newcastle Stormworks Band, Albert H. Bale, and this was recorded in 1924. And hope you'll enjoy this historic recording.

That was on the Cornish Coast. On the Cornish Coast by Henry Gill, a historic recording from 1924 in Australia. We'll close with Via Dios, concertino for flugelhorn and symphonic band by Fred Armbruster. And this is the Blasorchester de Bruckner Conservatorium Linz with Johann Mosenbeekler conducting and Joseph Mosenbeekler flugelhorn soloist.

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2: Greetings, everybody. This is Dave Smith, host of Ozark Highlands Radio. Welcome to our show. If you like the sound of Delta Blues, we have a treat for you this week as we present music and interviews with Alvin Youngblood Hart, recorded live here at the Ozark Folk Center State Park in Mountain View, Arkansas. Also, in his segment Back in the Hills, Dr. Brooks Blevins continues to investigate the history of tourism in the entertainment mecca of the Ozarks, Branson, Missouri. That's this week, right here on Ozark Highlands Radio. Alvin Youngblood Hart was born in Oakland, California in 1963 and spent some time in Carroll County, Mississippi in his youth, where he was influenced by the Mississippi country blues performed by his relatives. Hart is known as one of the world's foremost practitioners of country blues. Let's start this show with a blues song from 1937.

Yeah, thank you. All right. We'll do this song here. This is another one I wrote a while back. Was inspired by a great musical friend of mine, a gentleman by the name of Henry J. Townsend. Some of y'all might have heard of Henry, I don't know. I got turned on Henry's music when I was a teenager, and I didn't know anything much about him. I found out that he was from a place called Shelby, Mississippi, which is about 10 minutes, 15 minutes drive south of Memphis. And I found out that he ran away from home when he was 8 years old and moved up to Cairo and stayed there for a good while and then moved up to St. Louis. Now he made his first records in 1929 when he was 19 years old. If you hadn't heard it, you gotta check it out. It was a sensational, blow Robert Johnson and all that right out of the water, right? So, like I say, I heard about Henry when I was about 19, I guess, 18, 19 years old. And at some point I found out, oh, this guy is still alive, you know? And so a few years went by and you know, I did all this other stuff and then started going out playing music full time. And I'd made some friends up in St. Louis through the guitar training community, whatever, and they knew Henry. So I went up there to play a gig and they invited him to come out, and that's where I first met him. And we became fast friends like that, right? You know how you do, become fast friends. Every time after that, subsequently, you know, I'd go play up there and Henry would always come out to my gigs and hang out. And I a lot of times, you know, tell his story about how he influenced me on this stuff and whatever. He would come out to my rock gigs on this, in his FUBU denim suit and his Rascal powered scooter, and sit there all night, you know. And of course, on that gig, I don't play this stuff, so I didn't tell the story about how he influenced me and this and that. So he said, at the end of the night, he comes up to me and says, "You know, man, you didn't even talk about me." So from that day on, every time I play this song, I have to tell the story about Henry Townsend. And Henry passed away in the fall when was that? 06, at the age of 96, I think, was somewhere there. Henry, I'm talking about you. Wherever you at. Hope you guys like this song called "If the Blues Was Money." Can you dig it?

Alvin Youngblood Hart performing at our 2022 Summer Blues Festival. We first heard Alvin sing Mama Don't Allow Me to Stay Out All Night Long, a song penned by Robert Lee McCoy in 1937. He followed that with one of his original songs, If the Blues Was Money, and finished the set with Some of These Days. We've got lots more good stuff from this versatile entertainer right after this short break. You're listening to Ozark Highlands Radio. Welcome back to Ozark Highlands Radio, where this week we're celebrating the Delta blues sound of Alvin Youngblood Hart. In addition to being a blues man, Hart is known as a faithful torchbearer for 1960s and 70s guitar rock, as well as Western swaying and traditional country. His style has been compared to Lead Belly and Spade Cooley. Bluesman Taj Mahal once said about Hart, "That boy's got thunder in his hands." Here's Alvin singing a Walter Vinson song, Things About Coming My Way.

So I was born in the Bay Area. The San Francisco Bay Area. I was born in East Bay, a place called Oakland, former home of the Raiders. The once winningest team in pro football. Y'all remember that? So I spent my first 12 years out there. My parents had both immigrated out to the Bay Area from Mississippi. My dad in the 40s and my mom in the 50s. And they met each other out there because everybody that lived out there thought that people from Mississippi were hayseeds anyway. So they said these two should meet each other. So that's how that went. And I got a chance to be exposed to some really cool music living out there in the 60s and 70s, you know. And one night we were coming home from my oldest brother's football game, and two things happened. We stopped to get a pizza. We were sitting in the car listening to the radio, and two things happened on the radio. One, this is the first time that I heard Bobby Rush on the radio. Right? I don't know if y'all are familiar with the great Bobby Rush. The Grammy Award winning Bobby Rush. I was 9 years old, I think. Somewhere there. The first time I heard Bobby Rush, you know, was you couldn't have told me back then, one day, son, you'll grow up to play music with that man and make records with him and stuff, you know. So couldn't have told me that back then. Second thing happened, same night, same radio station, came a band called Bay Area band called the Flamin' Groovies. Y'all hip to the Flamin' Groovies? You should be. Anyway, that was the first time I heard the Groovies, and I always thought the Groovies should be the Stones, except for the Stones were the Stones. But they made a lasting impression on me, so I'm gonna play y'all a Flamin' Groovies song right now. My favorite is called City Lights. Here we go.

I'll tell this tale about, so there's a little thing I do in this song that I kind of picked up from my cousin, he's a cattle rancher in Mississippi. Back in the 80s, I was in the U.S. Coast Guard for 7 years, active duty. And first 3.5 years, I was stationed on a buoy boat down in Natchez, Mississippi. And so I used to ride up on the weekend to my family home. It was in a place called Carroll County, Mississippi. And I stay up there with my aunt, who was basically like my second grandma. And her son, my cousin, Mr. Elam, is a cattle rancher. So I used to go up there and help him with his cows. In the wintertime, when it was time to feed them, we'd call them over to where the hay is. Used to do like this. And they'd come running. So one day I decided, man, I ought to incorporate that into my singing career as it was, you know. So I did. And so I took that nonsense with me out to Berkeley when I went out there, right? They ain't never heard nothing like that out there, man. So I went to the folk music club out there, you know, and open mic night. And I played that foolishness, man. And they were like, hey, do you want a gig? Like, yes. Why, yes, I do. So, you know, that kind of got me the gig there. And sooner or later, I got another one here and there. And next thing you know, they asked me to play at the San Francisco Blues Festival and all that kind of thing, you know. And next thing you know, I got a record deal. The next thing you know, a guy named Denzel Washington asked me to play this song in a Hollywood movie, and it was not a documentary. Right? I don't know if y'all see this movie called The Great Debaters, starring Denzel. I think that was his directorial debut, as far as I remember. That was a lot of fun, though. You know, I was glad to be asked to do that. Anyway. Enough of that.

0: renowned Mississippi blues guitarist and singer Alvin Youngblood Hart, playing an original guitar instrumental, The Ouachita Run. Alvin started that set with Things About Coming My Way, a tune first heard in the year 1931, followed by City Lights, which was recorded by the Flaming Groovies in 1971, When Can I Change My Clothes, a Bucket White song from 1969, and finally his instrumental, The Ouachita Run. Let's take another short break. When we come back, historian Brooks Blevins will continue his history of the famous tourist mecca, Branson, Missouri. This is Ozark Highlands Radio.
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0: Welcome back to Ozark Highlands Radio. Our friend and guest host, Dr. Brooks Blevins, probably knows more about Ozark history than anyone alive. Here is the latest installment of his segment, Back in the Hills.
2: I was born in mountain country one stormy winter night, in a little mountain cabin near a river called the White.
3: For more than 30 years, the animated TV show The Simpsons has been reflecting and refracting American culture like a funhouse mirror. Being made fun of on the country's longest-running comedy show is, at the very least, a sign that you've made your way into the national consciousness, for good or for bad. For the most recognizable town in the Ozarks, that moment came in March of 1996, when Bart and three of his school buddies used a fake ID to rent a car and ended up in Branson, Missouri, where they caught a show at Andy Williams' Moon River Theater. Theater to Mr. Williams, but theater to most of us in the Ozarks. It was a sure sign that the little town of a few thousand people had become part of the country's pop cultural lexicon. But what most Simpsons viewers didn't know was that Branson and the White River country surrounding it had been attracting tourists for more than a century by the time Bart and his friends made their visit. In the first of a three-part series, let's go back in the hills to explore the long history of the most popular tourist destination in the Ozarks. As early as the 1880s, a group of investors envisioned a resort town at the mouth of Marble Cave, known today as Marvel Cave and situated beneath Silver Dollar City, about 10 miles west of Branson. By the 1890s, the White River and its James Fork attracted thousands of outdoorsmen from St. Louis, Kansas City, and Springfield. Hiring local guides, they floated the rivers, fishing and hunting, on trips that could last from a few days to a couple of weeks. Nearby Marble Cave became a popular diversion for floaters, prompting a Canadian family named Lynch to build a stage in the cavern, put a piano on it, and charge visitors for tours and shows. But the Lynches would have to wait for new developments before they turned a profit. Those developments happened in short order in the early 20th century. In 1905, the railroad finally arrived in Branson, providing much easier and quicker access to the hills along the White River. 2 years later, a young minister named Harold Bell Wright wrote a novel that would change the area's fortune and rebrand the Branson area for generations to come. Inspired by the people Wright met and the stories he heard during a summer convalescing on a farm west of Branson, The Shepherd of the Hills became one of the era's best-selling American books. I wouldn't put much stock in the book.

0: her book character Uncle Ike was based, became a regional celebrity, and his tiny post office in a rural hamlet called Notch was a mandatory stop on every tourist outing. Pearl Spurlock launched a sightseeing business called the Shepherd of the Hills Taxi and became something of a local institution herself. A Springfield family bought the farmhouse of the couple who hosted Wright during his summer in the Ozarks and transformed it into Old Matt's Cabin from the book, another must-see for travelers. Though Wright claimed he had invented most of the novel's characters, there was no shortage of attractive young women posing as the real heroine Sammy Lane. And for a modest price, you could have your picture made with them. Even with the popularity of the Shepherd of the Hills, though, early Branson tourism didn't reach its peak until after 1913. That was the year that a hydroelectric dam was completed across the White River just downstream from Branson, creating a small reservoir called Lake Taneycomo, short for Taney County, Missouri. Most of the electricity generated by the dam was destined for the zinc and lead mines in the Joplin area, but a little of it went to the Cliff House, Rockaway Beach, and other resorts that sprang up on the shores of the new lake, providing yet another piece to the expanding jigsaw puzzle of tourism in Shepherd of the Hills country. By the 1920s, automobiles began to bring more visitors than the railroad. Branson was just a brief detour off Route 66, a national highway connecting Chicago and Los Angeles. And it didn't take long for souvenir shops peddling pottery, white oak baskets, and corncob pipes to pop up along the roads. Just when interest in Harold Bell Wright's old novel seemed to be waning after World War II, a Kansas City couple bought Old Matt's Cabin, convinced a publisher to reprint The Shepherd of the Hills, and began staging an outdoor drama based on the book. It was more than enough to justify the nickname Shepherd of the Hills Country for another generation. But Branson's tourism future was headed elsewhere, toward a phenomenally successful theme park 10 miles west of town and a string of live music theaters along the highway leading to it. We'll get to that directly. For now, we're going to let music collector Max Hunter take us back to the river that runs through the heart of the Ozarks and through the heart of Shepherd of the Hills country. Here's Hunter's 1969 recording of Virgil Lance of Mountain Home, Arkansas, singing a song that Mr. Lance wrote himself, Where the Old White River Flows.
1: I was born in mountain country one stormy winter night, in a little mountain cabin near a river called the White. Now I'm longing for those mountains everywhere I go, and my home there in the Ozarks where the old white river flows. I can hear the pine trees sighing, see the oaks nod in the breeze. I can hear the birds a-singing, hear the humming of the bees. I can see those rolling mountains, and my memory fonder grows off my home there in the Ozarks where the old white river flows.

0: in the Ozarks where the old White River flows.
1: Thanks, Brooks. Let's take the time now to listen to a couple more blues songs from Alvin Youngblood Hart. Hart himself says that his big break came when he opened for Taj Mahal for 4 nights at Yoshi's. His debut album, Big Mama's Door, was released in 1996 on OK Records. In 2003, Hart's album, Down in the Alley, was nominated for a Grammy Award for Best Traditional Blues Album. Here he is with The Screaming and Hollering Blues.
2: I'll probably play you the first Charlie Patton song I learned. So I have to tell you about I first heard of Charlie Patton. I was 13 years old. I was hanging out with my brother Rick, with our uncle Henry Elam, the father of my cousin, the cattle rancher. This is back in 1976. We were in Mississippi, Carroll County, Mississippi. And my brother, who was 6 years older than me, was already into, like, you know, kind of record collecting, all that kind of thing, whatever, you know. So he's like interviewing our uncle, like he's Alan Lomax or some damn thing, you know. And he says, starts naming off all these different musicians to our uncle. You ever heard of this guy? He's like, no, I've never heard of him. Blah, blah, blah, I never heard of him. Soon he threw out a name up until that day that I'd never heard. He says, what about Charlie Patton? And then all of a sudden, like, uncle lit up, man. Like,

say, like, you know, that dog whistle that you blow that can't nobody hear but the dog and his ears stand up. Like, it was like that. So I was like, wow, man, Rick knows a lot about this stuff, man. You know, I was impressed. So when I got home, I decided, all right, I'm going to check out this Charlie Patton guy. You know, so I went to the library, as you did, back in 1976, and checked out the record, right? I got it home, put it on the turntable. And I was like, this? Big question mark, bubble up over my head. This? And I said, all right, let me listen again. You know, so it took me like about 5 or 6 listens to finally be able to start to hear the music between them scrambled eggs, you know. And once I finally got it and heard the music, you know what happened? My ears stood up like that dog whistle. All right, I'll play this thing called Screaming and Hollering Blues.

0: right. Thank you all very much.
1: You've been listening to Mississippi blues artist Alvin Youngblood Hart belting out a Charlie Patton song from 1925, The Screaming and Hollering Blues. Alvin finished up the show with an original song, Big Mama's Door. I hope you've enjoyed this week's venture into a style of music that we don't often present on Ozark Highlands Radio. Listen in again next week. You never know what you're going to hear. This is your host, Dave Smith. Bye, everybody.
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Welcome to Sounds from the Mother Road. My name is Jamie Hoover, and I'll be here for the next hour to explore American roots music. We started off with Big Sandy and his Fly Right Boys' South Bay Stomp from the Hightone release Night Tide from 2000. Doug Somm starting us off. This was released as a posthumous album. The Return of Wayne Douglas was released in 2000 after Doug's death in Taos, New Mexico in 1999. Released on Tornado Records and Cowboy Paint and Place will start us off.

have it, ladies and gentlemen, a small tribute to a man we all knew and loved, the Texas Tornado, Mr. Doug Sollin.

Slade Cleese from his Philo release Broke Down doing the title track, as well as Jimmy Dale Gilmore, his Rounder release One Endless Night. Marty Broom with the Cornell Herd Band, they were doing the Mambo, Feutin' and Fightin' from Goofin' Records out of Finland, and the Cornell Herd Band with Omtune, Texas Me, Stagecoach Named Desire. And Doug Somm started us off with Cowboy Paint and Place from the release The Return of Wayne Douglas. Welcome to Sounds from the Mother Road, American Roots Music right here on your public radio station. Roger Wallace and You're Gonna Break My Heart, Not That Kind of Lonely.

with Libby Bosworth with Ha Ha Ha from her Libbyville release, and Helen Hall with Gals of the Big D Jamboree, recorded in 1955 and released on Dragon Street Records in 2001. And Roger Wallace started us off with Not That Kind of Lonely, You're Gonna Break My Heart. Some truck driving tunes coming up next.

Asleep at the Wheel with House of Blue Lights, the very best of Asleep at the Wheel, Wayne Hancock's 2001 release A-Town Blues from Bloodshot Records and California Blues. Dale Watson from the compilation album More Songs of Route 66, Roadside Attractions, and we heard Tucum Carey, Here I Come, and from Truck Driver's Boogie, Big Rig Hits Volume 1, 1939 to 1969, on Diesel Only Records, released in 2001, originally recorded in 1954, Terry Fell and the Fellers with Truck Driving Man. This is Sounds from the Mother Road. Jamie Hoover here. Such a pleasure to be here and bring you American Roots music. As we wind up this edition of the Mother Road, Earl Pool Ball from the tribute to Johnny Cash, Dressed in Black.

The Flatlanders with Waving My Heart Goodbye from their album that was their second album, 30 Years in Between Albums, 2002, Now and Again from New West Records. James Talley, Touchstones, and Tryin' Like the Devil. We had Monty Warden with the Happy Birthday Buck Texas Roundup release, Hello Trouble, and the Starline Rhythm Boys with Honky Tonk Livin' with Somebody Up There Loves Me, and started off with Earl Pullball and I Still Miss Someone from the album Dressed in Black, a tribute to Johnny Cash. Here on the Mother Road, featuring some great American roots music on this edition. Let Casper Rawls and Albert Lee take us out with Buckaroo on this edition of Sounds from the Mother Road. My name is Jamie Hoover. Until next time, happy trails.

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It's Thursday. It's a beautiful day. It's Mark, and it's also Americana Alley. Paul Charrington, his instrumental record, Martin and Me. A lot of good cuts for this show. Victory Rag. I'm not sure what we've won, but it's the Victory Rag. Another one from Paul later in the show. Lots of new, cute and interesting and serious topical songs to start this week. They just keep flowing into the inbox, and we keep bringing them to you. And let's see, what else? We got an interesting Weekly Dylan with lots of old covers and new covers of old songs. Nice Gracie Slick cover, Sally Go Round the Roses. Rolling Stones cover with Bill Morrissey and Greg Brown. I didn't know that they were pals, but they put out a couple records together. And we're going to little poke at Elon Musk and the driverless car, and an old song by Phil Oakes on automation that rings true today from Phil Ogers and John Kettle, who put out two records now of Phil Oakes songs. Let's get to it.

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1: All right. 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You could do an advance donation, and then you can feel guilt-free when we do the pledge drive, and you can sit smugly in your little chair and say, I've done it. In any case, this is Mark, Americana Alley, Bird and Street. Their 2017 release, This Much Is True. And This Much Is True, a man with a cardboard sign. Deborah Holland. Really a wonderful song. Just great song. Last Helicopter Out of Saigon. I love the metaphor. 2026 brand new release, Unadorned. And these are 10 or 11 songs from Deborah Holland without her band. She's playing piano or playing guitar, one instrument, one voice, and her own songwriting. And this one was my favorite on this record. And I'll bring you a couple more in future shows. Brand new to the show, Margaret Glaspie, a song about Martin Luther King. That's the name of it. And that's her 2026 brand new record, I Am Both. And I like this song. I'm going to dig into this record and see if we can bring you more. New Normal from Mitch Katz. This is second or third song we've played from that one, Driverless Car. Pretty cute song. Doesn't mention Elon by name, and some other folks are getting into the game, so maybe we'll just leave Elon alone on this one. And the Automation song, Phil Oakes' song, and that's Phil Hodgers, and I can't remember his name. It might be on this list over here. Yes, John Kettle. Yeah, Phil Hodgers and John Kettle, and they're from... I'm trying to remember. It's they're from Across the Puddle, and they're in a band that we've played from time to time, and I can't remember their name at the top of my head, and it's bugging me, but that's okay. It's age. And they gave us one that I wasn't too familiar with on Phil Oakes, the Automation song, and they cover a lot of them. I'm going to bring you a few more. And let's see, we had things started off with, the name of the record is The War Is Over, The Songs of Phil Oakes, Volume 2. And there is a Volume 1 from Hodgers and Kettle, so you could look for that one too. In any case, we started with the Victory Rag instrumental from Paul Charrington and his 2015 record, Martin and Me. So, let's see, time to move on. This one was kind of cute, Clyde. It's a duo, and they do a lot of Americana, bluegrassy kind of stuff, and here they are writing topical songs all of a sudden. This is American Circus, their brand new 2026 release, and, this should be get into this record here, Broken Land, How Do You Dare, American Circus, and we chose for this show the song Woke. So let's see what these guys are up to. Collide right here in the Muse, KMUZ.
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Hey, this is Mark, listening to Americana Alley right here in the mid-Willamette Valley of the great state of Oregon for all you world listeners. And let's see, Malcolm Holcomb, I'd say the late great Malcolm Holcomb, gave us Your Kin from his 2021 release Tricks of the Trade. Lynn Hollyfield, we've been playing from her new record called Diving In, but this one goes back to 2024, and it's a record called Look Up, perhaps reminiscent of the movie. And Here We Are is the song. And another artist here new to the show, Kyle Frederick, and he's got a 2022 release, Mr. Mercurial, and this was The Firefighter. Brand new to the show also, a duo, harmony singing duo called Pet Names, and their 2026 brand new release, In the Flesh. We gave you the song, Call It Like It Is. And we started that set off with a new record from last year by a group called Collide, and I believe it's a duo. American Circus is the record, and the song was Woke. A little history lesson in that song as well. All right, so off we go to bigger and better things. Terry Knight, I believe she's new to the show. And I really enjoyed this song of hers. Single release just came out called Something More.

got John Renborn and Lady Goes to Church from John Instrumental. Clear and 81 degrees out there. This afternoon, high 85 and sunny tonight, low 58 with patchy smoke sneaking in. Friday, high 85, mostly sunny Friday night. Low 57 and cloudy. Saturday, high 85 with decreasing clouds. Saturday night, low 56 and cloudy. Sunday, high 86, mostly sunny. Sunday night, low 57, a few clouds. And Monday, high 86, partly sunny. Very consistent weather, if I do say so myself. And let's see, what do we have? John Renborn, Lady Goes to Church. Sir John a lot of Merry England's music. Tying and Ye Grin Knight. Bonus track edition. I can't read all that Gaelic. 2008 release. AJ Lee and Blue Summit. Brand new record, cover to cover. This song, Soak Up the Sun. Brightwell and Moran from Portland gave us Lovely Day. And that's from their record, 2023 release, Land of Plenty. And let's see, we had Malcolm. Oh, Terry Knight started that set off with Something More, single release. Could be new to the show, I believe, Terry Knight. And we're going to head off now to Margot Price and Billy Swan.

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Hey, this is Mark. Here we are listening to Marconi Alley right here on the Muse KMUZ. 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Get a little advance. A little advance cash flow here for us. Appreciate it. In any case, we had brand new music and an old, old song. Renee Fleming with Bela Fleck. And you heard those vocals in there. The unmistakable voice of Dolly Parton helping out. In the Pines. Single release from... Oh, no. That's from a Renee and Bela record called The Fiddle and the Drum. So they've got some other guests on this record. Jerry Douglas, oh man, Vince Gill, and Afo Donovan, and Sarah Giroux, Sierra Hall, are all on this record, and I can't wait to bring you more of it. This was a fabulous cut. Bill Morrissey and Greg Brown were old fishing buddies, and I didn't know that. I just learned that. And there's a song on one of their old records together, Fishing with Bill, and I got to get that Greg Brown song out to you. In any case, here are they together, 2016 release, Friend of Mine. Bill Morrissey is the name on this record. You Can't Always Get What You Want. What a great version of that song with Bill and Greg. And we had Weekly Dylan from 1969, Brewer and Shipley, if you can remember them, All Along the Watchtower. That's from their 1969 record, Weeds. And let's see, before the top of the hour, we had Margot Price, long-haired country girl, and she likes to smoke pot. Days of Unrest 2026 release, Margot Price. And we had the instrumental John Renbourn, 2008, and Lady Goes to Church. And let's see, that will catch us up, totally catch us up, get us ready for more. Always ready for more, at least up until 4. And I played one of the... I'm going to go over here and start with the cute one. And then we're going to go to Cat Clyde, I think. In any case, here's a little country song from Otis Gibbs and his record called Hoosier National. It's a 2020 release. And he loves his girl, but he hates her couch. And here we go, Mid-Century Modern by Otis Gibbs.

All right. Hey, this is Mark. Here we are. Here we are. Thursday afternoon. Beautiful day. Getting ready for the home stretch here on Americana Alley on your favorite community radio station. Yes, KMUZ Media. Lots of independent artists on this show. And Shauna in a Dress is be one of them. Really nice record. She put out Sweet Spot in 2026 this year. And this is the song of Shelley. And what a touching song about someone who is ready to go. And really appreciate that song. Melody Guy, Train to Dreamland, her brand new 2026 release, I Forgive Me. And we need to be a little bit lighter on ourselves. I think that good direction for songwriting here from Melody Guy. Kate McLeod's Mind the Gap, brand new ensemble, brand new record called Home Brewed. And this song, Sometimes a Sound. I think we may close with an instrumental from that record on this show tonight, this afternoon. We had Cat Clyde, brand new to the show last week. This song, Dark Back, from Mud, Blood, Bone, her brand new 2026 release. Got a lot of songs from Cat lined up for the next few weeks, so you're going to hear that name a lot. We had started that set with the Otis Gibbs and his little country song, Mid-Century Modern. He loved that woman, but he hated her couch. Hoosier National, 2020 release from Otis Gibbs. And I guess that sets us up to run out the door. And not sure where I want to go with these. Some interesting songs down here. We'll see if we get to Piano Man, a little cover by the Fogues. I'm not sure we'll get there, but let's see where we go. Dakota Rose has a record out called Spirits. It's a brand new record. So let's hear the song Can't Buy Me.

Ah, yes. Kate McLeod and the Mind the Gap, giving us The Moon and Mount Rainier from Home Brewed, a brand new record. Little instrumental. We're going to go out with Scott Cook and his brand new song, Enough, from Troubadourly Yours. We also had Amanda Platt and the Honeycutters, Pocket Song from 2024. And that's The Ones That Stay is the name of that record. Compton and Newberry gave us Cherry River Line from Home in My Heart. Dakota Rose gave us Can't Buy Me from Spirits. Coming up at 4 o'clock, Folk Alley. At 6, Global Village. 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So that's just about it for me. About time for me to get myself on out of here. For myself, Mark, KMZ, and Americana Alley, all wishing you a great rest of your week and weekend. And I-

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My name is Colin. Stay with me for the next 2 hours as I fill your head with the beauty that is vocal music. I'm going to play lots of a cappella, lots of close harmony, and more. There will be beauty, there will be surprises, and some fun along the way. Today starts Pledge Drive. I love Pledge Drive. I'm so happy that we have it. I used to dislike pledge drives. 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You can even get a With a Voice of Singing t-shirt on the shop page. So KMUZ.org is the place to go. And let's see, I think I should just dive right into the music here. Here's Moira Smiley and Carolina Pines.

Yes, Doyle Lawson and Quicksilver Angel Band from, well, that they used that in Oh Brother, Where Art Thou? But that was from their Rock My Soul album, The Dartmouth Airs. Before that, sang Mood Indigo from Dartmouth Undying, and Moira Smiley and Voco started that set with, from their album Circle Diamond, pardon me, Circle Square Diamond and Flag, Carolina Pines. I'm getting tongue-tied just a little bit this afternoon, but this is Pledge Drive. This is, I enjoy Pledge Drive. We've got many different ways, several different ways that you can support us. Well, one, you can volunteer your time and your energy and talent. That is one way. Another way that you can help us is you can donate. 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And another a very cool way that is new, you can go to our shop page, shop.kmuz.org, and there we have swag, we have merch, we have cool KMUZ stuff. We can get tote bags and coffee mugs with our logos and t-shirts. In fact, there's even a t-shirt for With the Voice of Singing with the logo up in the corner. It's pretty cool, in my opinion. I just got one, or just I sent away for one. I haven't gotten it yet, but they are here. You know, you can get this stuff. 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It's a partnership we did with a company that makes these things, and they give us some of it. And you get a cool shirt, coffee mug, tote bag, ball cap. They've got ball caps, different kinds, and they've got a cool beanie, KMUZ beanie. I may have to get one of those. Anyway, that's another cool way that you can support KMUZ is shopping or by going to the donate page and just donating. So I think I'm going to get back to the music here. From Sweden is Kraja. Let me try that again. One more time. Here from Sweden is Kraja.

Al mattino povishu pritruyena. Klapa Kambi from, I think it's Se Naibolje, I think. Something like that. The Rose Ensemble before that, Luakini from that cool album, Ne Mele Hawaii, Rediscovery of Hawaiian Vocal Music. That is, it's just spectacular. The whole album is that kind of beautiful music. And Kraya started that, Dansinga Dag from Under Himmelens Fast. I don't know what any of it means. I think they're from Sweden. And, well, I don't speak any Swedish at all, but sure is pretty, isn't it? With a voice of singing here on the Mighty Muse, KMUZ. Pledge Drive. Yes, I'm having a great time here on Pledge Drive. I love community radio. It's, well, one, it's part of the community. And I like community. I like the whole idea, the concept of community, of the people near you and, working together as a group, as a community. And KMUZ is part of that. You know, we are part of the community. We do the school reports. We have news from the community, and all our volunteers are from this community. And we do what we can with what we have to bring in this cool programming. And it's nice because there's nobody telling us how to do it. There's nobody telling us what to play. It's all up to us. We're independent. 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We don't belong to any network or a corporation. And we get to do it the way we want to do it, which is fun. That's nice. There's no focus group corporate overlords back east somewhere that have no clue about the Willamette Valley, you know. 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So I'd like to see you do that. That's what I'd like to see. I think I should get back to the music now. Let's see. I got some, how about some classical music that is not typically sung? Here's the Newfangled Four. Bye.

0: Let's go out.
1: Bolero. That was Maybe Bop. That was a German group singing a Spanish song written by a French man. Maybe Bop from System Feller is the name of their album, that release. And let's see, before Maybe Bop, we had the Swingle Singers, the Little Organ Fugue, BWV 578 from Bach Hits It Back. And the newfangled four-starter that set, Bach Fugue from We Stole It from the Internet. My name is Colin, the program with a voice of singing. Glad you are with me on this Pledge Drive Saturday afternoon. I have this love affair with radio that started when I was a kid. My dad got involved in local talk radio when I was young. And actually, you know, back in, well, the 60s anyway, and into the 70s, talk radio wasn't straight up talk, all of it anyway. A lot of it, especially in the AM side, was a mix of talk and music. There'd be some personality stuff and music, and they'd play some of the popular stuff or songs they liked, and it was an interesting mix. And it's either all music or all talk now. Generally, a lot of stations are that way. This station isn't. We have talk and we have music, and well, that's the cool part of the station, is it's such a diverse programming that there's something for everybody. Really, if you look at our schedule, I promise you'll find something, even if it's not this show, you'll find something that you find interesting that you'd want to listen to. And it's music, it's talk, it's all kinds of great stuff. 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I think I can do my thing here and play more music. Let's have a fun set. Here's Mr. Tim.

That was the Ben Folds with the University a cappella version of Evington from Ben Folds Presents University a cappella. Ah, goodness. Easter Island Head was Toxic Audio, and Mr. Tim started that set with Doug. My name is Colin, the program with a voice of singing here on the Mighty Muse at KMUZ, serving the Mid-Willamette Valley and the world beyond via the internet. I got to tell you, I just love Pledge Drive. I get to pull out, sometimes I do special shows like I've done all Beatles music, and I've done other similar kinds of themes. And you know, today I chose songs. I curated today's show with the idea of finding music that's representative of the wide variety of music I play on this program. And I think it's kind of fun. I think I've done a fair job of that. And if you think that what we're doing is worthwhile, if you think KMUZ is worth supporting, please do so. KMUZ.org is the website. 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So yeah, you could do that, or you can go shop. You can buy KMUZ merch, and it will be delivered to you, and we will get a cut of the money, and it supports the station. And it's a pretty cool way of doing exactly that. Well, it's getting close to the top of the hour, but fear not, I have an entire hour's worth of music ahead for this pledge drive, and I've got a couple of songs right here to play before the top of the hour. And there's so much more good programming happening. I hope you can stick around after the show, but why don't we get through this show first? Here's Prelude from, well, this may have been the first a cappella song I ever heard on popular music radio.

0: The Swingles, America, covering Paul Simon there. Oh, my, that is, I think they did a great job with that song. Before that, the King's Singers sang A British Tar from HMS Pinafore. Yeah, I was that weird third grade kid who, when they got to go to the operetta and see HMS Pinafore, just was pumped by it. I loved that play, that operetta. That was from the Here's a Howdy Do album. And starting that set was Prelude from After the Gold Rush. This was the name of that single from, gosh, like originally probably 1970-ish. A Neil Young song. I'm not quite sure when they came out with it, but I know I think I was still in grade school, so couldn't have been too much later than that. Well, my name is Colin. The program with a voice of singing will continue after the break. I'm going to take a short break, give you a chance to go to kmuz.org and pledge your support, and I will be back with lots more great music, at least another hour's worth.
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